0: I'm really enjoying the lack of like a traditional drum sound on your music. I feel like that makes it almost more metal in some way to me, where I'm just like, wow, they're not relying on like the thing that makes the noise, you know, or like, yeah, I guess turning up your amps super, super loud. And yet like there was just a really great organic wall of sound that you two created that I really enjoyed.
1: That means a lot. Yeah, honestly, we get a little self-conscious and we're like, maybe we should have a drum section just because sometimes it's a little bit of that glue, but I think more in a live setting, because I think when we're recording, we get the opportunity to bring in a lot of other instruments that kind of fill out the sound a little more. Yeah. So still kind of figuring out our sound and where we're going to take it next. I think we're, and thank you. We've had such a blast producing our album and are excited to see what comes next.
0: So y'all did it all, like recorded it and everything?
1: A little bit. Shirley produced most of it. And then there was a few tracks our friend, or Shirley's school friend from Lodi. He has a studio in Sacramento, Let's Go Studios. So we recorded a Disarray and Life's This Thing there. And then also the Cal Poly Humboldt Audio Club invited us to record Going to Humboldt, which was really, really fun. That's actually where we met Alexis from Queen Karma.
0: Nice, so yeah.
1: Kind of helped us.
0: Yeah, she was mentioning that she met you through a musical thing at Cal Poly, and I was like, what? Y'all were students together? Like, I just put together some story in my head where y'all went to Cal Poly together. But did you, or?
1: We both went to Cal Poly Humboldt, but kind of before it was, we went to HSU technically, but I was in the theater department and then worked kind of in the lights and sound department. So I was working with the advisor to the audio club, and so he was kind enough to coordinate with the audio club, and he'd set up all the cool sound equipment there. And so kind of as alumni, I got to come in and work with the students to lay down some cool tracks.
0: Yeah, the audio club sounded really cool. It seems like a lot of bands and stuff kind of got their feet there. Or Queen Karma, I feel like, is a product of that audio club, basically, it seems like.
1: Definitely,
0: which is like a local legend at this point. They've been around for years and just keep growing and, yeah.
1: Yeah, it's really incredible what she does and that whole group. It's like, wow, like if only we were that successful at that young age. But also just feels like a cool musical peer, like they all know what they're doing and they're badasses in the scene.
0: Could we hear some music and see if I can get a balance between these soft instruments?
1: Heck yeah.
0: I think it actually might be this mic that would be better for you.
1: All right,
0: what are we about to hear?
1: This is called Disarray. This is one I wrote, and Shirley wrote some cool guitar parts too. This was a time where I was going through some things, and this was to process the emotions and having the goal that everything was going to be all right in the end. All right, here we go.

0: That sounded awesome.
1: Thank you. Oh my gosh, it's so funny to be on the radio where it's like we're recording, but we're also live.
0: Yeah. Whoa. That sounded really cool. Yeah, I might actually put both mics on that guitar and get it from different angles. We'll see. Cute. For the next song. But yeah, I feel like that's exactly kind of, if you just had really like down-tuned guitars and like huge amps, blasting that together, we'd be like, whoa.
1: Totally. Yeah, we would just drum metal disarray. Yeah, yeah, yeah. We could,
0: yeah,
1: totally.
0: Very, very. I can see it. Yeah. I'm realizing I'm running into this problem I have with people playing live songs on the radio where I am not listening to the words. I'm like desperately making sure the levels are okay, you know, and just like looking at all the knobs and trying to balance them and then like pressing on my headphones to be like, am I hearing this in the room? Like, what's happening? And then, yeah, people are usually like, and that's how that went. And I'm like, oh, I was not listening. I'm sorry.
1: That's so funny. I'm also like autopiloting through the song too, and being like, how close am I? Does this sound good? Yeah. So we're doing great.
0: Okay. And but sounds like, did you get through the time?
1: Oh yeah.
0: Yeah. Okay, good.
1: Yeah, we made it.
0: You made it. Yay. That's important.
1: I think it's really important. I think people get into isolated periods and depressed and feel like there's no way out, but it's good. I try to tell other people when they're in that place, like, it does get better, I promise. Yeah. Reach out for help.
0: Yeah. And like, just remember that things are temporary.
1: Exactly. Yeah.
0: There's there's this character in a movie that came out a couple years ago, or maybe recently, called Twinless. Have you seen that movie? No. It's kind of an indie film that's honestly pretty messed up. But anyway, but also like wonderful. Like I love that movie. There's a character that kind of like notoriously misunderstands and misquotes like wordisms or like sayings, you know? And so he was just like, yeah, I mean, you know, if you're going to hell, keep going. And his friend is like, it's through hell.
1: That's amazing.
0: But I've switched that in my brain since then. And just been like, wow, this is like such acceptance. If you're going to hell, keep going. Like, here we go.
1: That's incredibly motivational, in my opinion. Yeah, I love that.
0: But yeah, through makes more sense on a sustainable level.
1: Truly.
0: Yeah. Well, anyway, yeah, that sounded great. How did you two form a band together, I guess? Was it while being a couple or before? Today's about couple bands, so I'm trying to guess. And a lot, I was quick looking up like some quick Wikipedia stuff on bands I didn't know too much about. And yeah, it seemed a lot of the couples had already existed and then started a band. It wasn't usually like they got together after being in a band together.
1: Totally. Yeah, I'm pretty sure that's how it happened for us too. I mean, we met in college, and we were both involved in the technical side of the Humboldt Circus club shows, so we met there. And then I auditioned for Shirley's student film, and so we worked together on that. And then we're in some of our classes we had together, because Shirley was a film major and I was a theater double major, so we had a critical theory class together. So yeah, we just kind of kept running into each other and working on creative projects. And yeah, once we're a couple, we're like, oh, you play music? Oh, I play music too. I've never been in a band before. What does that look like? So we kind of brushed up on our skills. And
0: and you were like, it looks like this. No drummers too.
1: Exactly. Very organic. Yeah.
0: That's great. How long have you been playing music together?
1: Officially as a band since January 25.
0: Okay, so that's not even that long. And you already have an album out. That's great. And yeah.
1: It really has zoomed by. I mean, I think we're very blessed by the friends we've made in the music scene to invite us to things. And then once we got to do things, we got to invite other people. So it's been such a great mutually beneficial relationship to get out there and be social and have fun and listen to great music. But I'm not sure we could have predicted we could have done this much so early, but it gives us more excitement to see like what's next and do more collaborations, I think, is a big one for us.
0: Musical ones?
1: Exactly. I mean, in general, like, you can never go wrong.
0: Yeah.
1: But, just trying to maybe record some new songs or jam with other people or, you know, send people demos, be like, what do you think of this? Do you want to, like, lay something down with us? You know, endless possibilities, trying to hone it down to actionable items now. Too many dreams, not enough time.
0: Yeah, that's the theme of this show and all our lives, probably. Like every creative life that I know, you know, you're definitely not like limited by your creativity and ability to come up with ideas.
1: Right.
0: Usually, yeah. Speaking of, I played a couple of my friend's songs on this show so far. My friend Amy O, who now her husband is in her band, but even before that, you know, I think they did a lot of musical collaboration together. And it's funny, I definitely don't think of them as like a married band because it's Amy's band. she did include a song that she co-wrote with her partner Justin on there. And she is also expressing more and more just an interest in like not pursuing any sort of like musical pop career. You know, I think she was kind of like on a trajectory and was on a couple of labels and then just like didn't have a great time and was also a young mom and was just like, this is insane. Now she's kind of pursuing more recording and producing with friends and is like, what? Like, this is clearly such a better way to go and also like enjoyable time and, you know, real relationships. So I'm excited to see what she puts out going.

0: it's a whole landscape, and Shirley was really the brains on this one, you know, and it was cool to kind of discover things together mm-hmm. and what the DIY of it is, you know, and do produce the best music we could. But it does take a lot, and I think...
1: And, well, time, yeah. Time is the other mm-hmm. huge limiting factor, yeah.
0: Yeah, and there's just so much you can do with it. It's kind of hard to bring it back to the bare bones of, like, where do we start, you know? How does our music fit into... Or how do we go from what we play on our instruments to what we want it to sound like
1: yeah.
0: produced was a big kind of composition sound construction that we had to, it's just a whole different ballpark. And it gives us real respect for the professional people that we worked with because they just go through that process yeah. so much faster because they're experienced and know what they're doing. But I think there was also something we really appreciated with self-producing is like really, like you said, taking the time, but that time also allowed us to really hone in on like the sounds and like the landscape that we wanted to create that, you know, evoked certain emotion and vibes or like, I don't know.
1: Yeah, no, and that makes such a difference that the artists themselves were kind of like in charge of the art. There was just a wink that happened and I'm trying to figure out what it meant.
0: Shirley's just a soundmancer and really
1: gotcha.
0: Went to town on our yeah. on our song. So all the props over there for that one.
1: Nice. but yeah, I think it's really scary to give over ownership of your sound to a, you know, quote unquote professional, even though they might, you know, do it better on some level. It's so great to hear like this just really condensed artist's vision, you know, of their sound.
0: Exactly.
1: I think it worked out really well because it is a very specific sound, you know. It's not like, it's unique.
0: Thank you so much. Yeah, and it's, the more we talked about it, the more we realize it's so hard to describe what you want to do mm-hmm. with sound. You just kind of have to try something and then listen to it and then try to talk about it again and just like keep adjusting and fixing. So I think doing it yourself allows that long-term futzing and adjusting.
1: Yeah, which can also be a barrier to finishing.
0: Exactly.
1: Talking for a friend here.
0: Yes. Absolutely.
1: Well, great. How about we hear some more of that or a sound? What sound are you able to make currently in this iteration of your sound making?
0: Yes. So this one is not on the album and we probably record someday, but we're excited to re-debut it here at Humboldt Hot Air on Other Voices. And this is Carousel Derby. Shirley did the lyrics, I did the melody, Shirley has a cool riff, and we meshed this together, and it's ours. But anyways.
1: I'm glad the riff is cool.
0: Uncool riffs are such a bad time.
1: You do not want to hear an uncool riff in the middle of a cool song.
0: Here looks flabbergasted.
1: You got this.
0: Gotta pull myself together now.
1: I'm excited about this riff. Sorry.
0: No, all good. All right. Let's see.

0: That sounded great. I even tuned in for some of the words at the end. I was like, this is sounding good.
1: Thank you so much. Yeah, it's a fun one. We're trying to do more upbeat ones, and I think that's one of our contenders.
0: Did you say, do you feel fine before you fall asleep? Or is that what the line was?
1: I think it's, do you feel fine when you're asleep?
0: When you're asleep.
1: Mm-hmm.
0: You miss life before the beep beep. Mm. I'm a type 1 diabetic, and I have like a continuous glucose monitor that I wear often. And it's crazy. You can see my blood sugar spike just from the difference of me being asleep and awake. And I've asked my doctor about this. I'm just like, why does it shoot up? Like, all I've done is wake up. Like, I haven't moved. I haven't eaten anything, you know?
1: No.
0: And it seems to just be like stress flooding into my body from, you know, being like an awake, conscious being, honestly. And yeah, I wonder if that is actually pretty common for a lot of people, and we just kind of like don't notice it that much. It's just that I have this little machine that can like read it out for me, and I'm like, oh wow, dang, I get stressed out the second I wake up.
1: That's so interesting. I feel like that's so true, and part of like what we were thinking about with the song.
0: Yeah.
1: It's just we have such a kind of panic or stress or alertness to notifications, and that's very mm-hmm. real, and just not something that would have happened as much as it does now. So we're trying to be very conscious about that. And yeah, that's so interesting what you said about that. I think that is true for a lot of people in different ways.
0: Yeah, that lyric really stood out to me. I'm like, I think I am a lot more relaxed when I'm asleep, except when I'm having a nightmare for no reason, you know?
1: Yeah, I love those stress like, dreams.
0: Yeah.
1: Good times.
0: I'll make it to the airport at some point. Not in a dream, ever.
1: Truly, or a performance you didn't prepare for. That's a classic.
0: Yeah. I think, yeah. If you all just want to play some more music, I think it sounds great. And then it is this like cool little chance to hear a recording of yourselves live in a kind of a, like a small acoustic. Oh, you've been on the show before. Well, not on this show, but you've been in this studio before?
1: No, this is our first time.
0: You've been on radio before?
1: Yeah. I have been before,
0: really? Okay.
1: But not together.
0: Oh,
1: no.
0: Funny.
1: But this is, yeah.
0: The DJ before me, Dr. G, when I said I was having the old droids on, he was like, oh, yeah, the droids. And he seemed super familiar with you. And then I, like, maybe my brain made up this photo of you all in the studio just because I see a lot of photos of musicians in the studio. So I'm like, oh, yeah, I guess they've been here.
1: That's so sweet, though.
0: Well, fooled me.
1: pranked.
0: In that case, yeah. You can tune in for 2 weeks after a show goes up on the Humboldt Hot Air website and check yourselves out if you've been on the radio, or just like check out shows you've been missing but wanting to hear. I feel like, okay, before it gets suddenly close to six, we should shout out Porch Fest. We need to shout out all the stuff that's happening at Porch Fest.
2: When are you on?
1: We're not there this year,
2: but
1: we are there to support all of our friends and favorite bands, so we're going to enjoy walking around.
0: I feel like I'm having some weird, like, bifurcating world that I live in with you all where I've made up all this information about you. And it's like pulling up images in my head. I'm just like, wow, they're all fake. Oh, no.
1: I'm very flattered by it, though.
0: I think it's just, I think I'm having an experience where I don't know why I know something now because of social media. It's messing with my ability to tell whether like I actually know the person or just like randomly know all this stuff about them. And yeah, I think my brain is just like making fun of me at this point. It's like, you saw this photo of them.
1: That's so real though. And I'm pretty sure I get the same thing.
0: Yeah. Actually, speaking of, my friend was saying, I said you two were on my show, and my friend was like, oh, are they the people that own the toy store? And I was like, is
1: yeah.
0: that? Yes. Okay. Yes, we got a real one. See, that was a real, we were worried.
1: Wait, what toy store?
0: Yeah.
1: But yes, we do own the rocking horse, and we don't necessarily separate the two. They just kind of live as both parts of our life.
0: Oh yeah,
1: you know, they just don't cross over very often. But yeah, it's kind of what we do for fun is the band stuff. So we get to turn off our brains a little bit and let the music flow. Yeah,
0: cool. Yeah, it's definitely very like loopy and flowy in that way where it's. Like, it's different, but it's easy to relax into, you know, and just kind of be like, yeah, this is like experimenting within a structure that feels fun.
1: It means a lot.
0: So anyway, I guess I made up that y'all are playing Porch Fest, but could you name a few of your friends who are playing Porch Fest who we should all come out and see?
1: Queen Karma, of course.
0: Definitely.
1: Northern Highbush.
0: Yes. Wait, let me... I'm trying to see... the schedule is huge. I'm trying to see if I can locate anyone. Yeah. This is great radio. Just me, like, frantically looking at a big... there will be an info booth available that I think at least some of us will be staffing... I keep meaning to sign up. I will be there. I just haven't filled out the spreadsheet. But there will be an info booth with a map and a schedule. So anyone who wants to check out Porch Fest in Sunny Bray this weekend, just on the 4th, or is it 2 days?
1: Just the 4th.
0: It's just the 4th.
1: I wish it was 2 days, though. That'd be so fun.
0: Yeah. So that's Sunday the 4th. It starts fairly early in the morning, I believe. It starts at noon and goes till 6 p.m. on Sunday, all over Sunny Bray in different neighborhoods. If you've been, you know what it's like. It's super fun. The weather should be good as far as I've looked ahead.
1: No clue.
0: Yeah, no clue. Okay.
1: Rain or shine, we'll be there.
0: Yeah, bring a bike, bring some sun protection. That got me my first Porch Fest. I was way too sunned out and felt very unwell.
1: Us too.
0: Yeah. Yeah, maybe was it like 2 years ago or?
1: Last year.
0: Okay. 2 years ago was another really sunny one that got me hardcore. So yeah, last year I was like, I'm ready. But yeah, I'm noticing some performers I really... Here, I can just go through the... No, I shouldn't do that. Okay, just people I know. Half Wing, they've been on this show. They're one of my favorite shows I've had here. They were so fun. And I need to have them back on as a full band. They were just playing as a duo mostly at that point. House of Mary, that's the band I was trying to think of earlier. And I was like, Mary something.
1: Awesome.
0: And I felt really stupid because not only have they been on this show, they're really great people. They're a married band. I should have played them today, but now I'm remembering all this stuff now. House of Mary. Anyway, they're great. They're like indie dark folk. Jess Carey, she was just on the show 2 weeks ago. A really, really great singer-songwriter, very talented performer. Was hoping to have a drummer. We'll see. That was a goal. Luna Sophia. Oh no, this is terrible. They're all playing during the same time. Oh no, I'm seeing more. Why they put everybody in the same time block that I want to see? And this is a problem a friend had last year, and I understand now the depth of this frustration. Just like, that'll be impossible. I can't do it. I can't see them all.
1: One song per stage. We'll run.
0: But it's like a huge neighborhood, and the hills are really, some of the hills are very gnarly in Sunny Bray.
1: Yes.
0: But yeah, I'm seeing Wittershins are also during that same time block, one of my favorite local rockers. And that's also the same times a lot northern high bushes in, so yikes. And Lunasophia. Yeah. Oof. Anyway, go out to Sunny Bray. I hope that's enough information that we have given you on air. The Old Druids will not be playing it unless, well, even you, if you are in that alternative world, I guess I'm no longer in it because our worlds have collapsed and now I'm in your world where you're not playing Sunny Bray.
1: Whoa. No.
0: So if you're in that other world that I was in and somehow you're continuing in it, maybe you'll get to see the Porch Fest. And I'm sure they'll be great in this. Yeah.
1: Maybe that's where we're playing drone metal. In this alternate universe. Yeah.
0: Cool. Can I hear a song from that alternative world where I'm wandering on Porch Fest and I'm like, hey, it's the Druids. What are they doing?
1: I don't know.
0: Or just like if you have a song ready to go.
1: Oh,
0: yeah.
1: Yes.
0: Sorry, am I asking in a really weird way?
2: Probably.
1: Not at all. My cue. Let's see. We'll do one of our first ones, Life's This Thing.
0: Oh, yeah. Actually, thank you all for this song, because I was having a really hard time setting up for North Country Fair, and I was just, like, singing this song to myself. Because it has that repetitive beat that you can kind of, like, do different things to, but it does get you moving, and I just had to set up a booth by myself, and I was always like, I hate doing this, like, never again. Again, whatever. Yes, so this song, I think, is a great one if you're trying to get through something where you just have to, like, keep plodding along and doing it.
1: That's so sweet. Thank you. That's such a great story. Let's see.

0: Nice jazzy chord at the end. I like those endings. Cool. Okay. So just for reference, we have about 10 minutes left before I have to clear the studio for the next DJ. I would love to hear another song if you've got one, or even two, or if there's anything you want to promote. Oh, I guess there is this show that we're all technically going to be at tomorrow, but I will determine that tonight with my bandmates about myself. Again, fluid band, I'm not always in it.
1: Cool. Go with the flow.
0: Yes.
1: Yeah.
0: But yes, tomorrow, if y'all want a good time in Eureka, bunch of bands, including this one, what kind of gear will you have tomorrow?
1: Yeah, same situation.
0: Same setup?
1: Yeah.
0: Okay,
1: you
0: cool.
1: Guitar?
0: You can guitar.
1: Boom.
0: At Savage Henry, we're starting at probably 8.
1: Exactly. Doors 7.
0: Doors at 7. Okay, great. And then Queen Karma will also be there. Les Perdidis and Tavo Carbone, who's on tour.
1: Woohoo! That's going to be a great time. $10 sliding scale. I'm really excited to see this eagle mask.
0: There's an eagle mask from the touring band? Or
1: yes.
0: Okay. Again, know very little because I've been on the fence about being a part of it for a while, just for like time reasons.
1: Valid.
0: Yeah, playing live is always really fun during the time that I'm actually playing and then like watching the other bands play and all the stuff in between, like all the setup and the waiting and the like shuffling gear and like untangling things. I kind of I'm starting to more and more like really be like, I don't want to do this.
1: I feel that. Yeah. I mean, we love seeing other bands and just kind of take our little breaks in between too. Like, step outside, come back in, you know, check out the venue. It's a, I don't know, it kind of feels like a ritual experience just getting to like be a part of a show. Going through like the motions and the setup and we have a good time. And other shows, let's see, so tomorrow and then next thing we have is we just signed on to the Homegrown Halloween Festival on the 17th, I believe,
0: of October.
1: Yes.
0: Cool. I think I've seen some flyers for that. Where is that? It's
1: Dean Creek Resort in Redway.
0: Oh, okay.
1: Yeah. We played there, just the regular Homegrown Festival for the past 2 years, and we love it. It's our little summer vacation to get out of town a little bit.
0: Yeah, Redway has, like, some more warm weather.
1: Oh,
0: yeah, for sure. Cool. Okay, well, yeah, and then everyone, please do come out to Porch Fest this Sunday, October 4th, in Sunny Bray, from 12 to 6. We'll all be there in some capacity. Perdidis is also not playing this year, so it's, we played the last two. But yeah, July is going to be out of town, so I think I'm going to try to volunteer and just see bands, although I don't know what's going to happen that 1 hour when like six of them are playing that I want to see.
1: Exactly. Maybe we'll divide and conquer that.
0: Yeah, but it's not the same.
1: I know.
0: What are you trying to convince yourselves of? Okay. All right. Yeah, and let's end the show with a song. But thanks for coming on such short notice. I grabbed you all earlier this week during a rehearsal for something totally different. But honestly, at some point, I'll branch out beyond just the pool of people that I know that are immediately in front of me. So please recommend other bands for me to reach out to locally.
1: Yes.
0: Because I haven't tried very hard. I've just been going through my friends, basically, and been like, well, that's great that there's so many of you that do all these really great things. So,
1: thank you so much. We've seen other friends on here and always wanted to be on the air with you, so we appreciate this.
0: Yeah, and I think, I really appreciated the songs, and I think your instrumentation currently especially sounds, like, so good in the studio. Just, like, because that's the problem with drums. The second you get drums, you're going to get, yeah, you're going to have to like crank that uke and then it'll lose some of the sweetness.
1: Exactly. Yeah, it's a whole different ball field, the sound. Yeah. All right. So we'll end with Shine and Bright. And
0: oh, nice.
1: This is when I wrote back in the day. And the same situation truly adds some cool stuff to it. And it's become around now. So let's say one, two, three.

0: Thank you, the old druids, with ease at the end of every word. Druids also? I'm just thinking about your band name. In case people want to look it up, I'm like, old has an E at the end of it. Yeah. Druids. Oh, I guess it wouldn't be the end. It would be before the S, but no.
1: Lots of E's. Yeah.
0: Oh, sorry. I turned your mic down. I thought, okay, you're back there.
2: Yay.
3: T-H-E-E.
0: Yeah, two E's.
3: O-L-D-E. And druids, we left alone.
0: Okay.
3: Yeah, Instagram, Spotify, Bandcamp. Find us and buy a CD. I think we still have a few left. And we'll see you around.
0: Yeah, thank you. All right, I'm going to read an advertisement, but I'm turning off all your mics. All right, thank you so much. 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And again, you've been listening to Other Voices with DJ Pedal Talk. And today I had the old druids on from 5 to 6 playing in the studio and chatting about their musical journey. And I'll be back here in 2 weeks because my show happens on the 1st and 3rd Thursday of each month and sometimes 5th when there is a 5th one. So until then, you're tuned into 94.7 FM. Community Forward Radio from the Creamery District. And that's how you know that it's not a computer, because I messed up. Because computers would have to mess up on purpose in order to mess up. And I'll wait to see what their ideas of what humans messing up looks like. I think that's interesting. Anyway, here's some background music until the next DJ takes over.

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y'all. This is Marilee here to let you know that Sunny Bray Porch Fest is coming up. We're back for our third year. This year, Sunny Bray Porch Fest will take place Sunday, October 4th from noon to 6 p.m. Sunny Bray Porch Fest is a neighborhood-wide music festival where musicians perform on porches and driveways and yards throughout the neighborhood. Folks can wander around and see what they find. 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We hope to see you at Sunny Bray Porch Fest on October 4th from noon to 6 p.m.

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Hey y'all, this is Marilee here to let you know that Sunny Bray Porch Fest is coming up. We're back for our third year. 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

gonna be a big summer, you know, a big summer. 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Gonna be a big summer. Yeah, somehow that's never the case, is it? It's the sprawl of autumn, isn't it? It's the crunch when one can never day true. You know, living myths can come true. Sometime it might happen to you, especially if you live outside of time. Anyway, the rhyme you're about to hear isn't true, but it isn't false either. Any resemblance between this rhythm, poetic exploration, and reality is purely magical. Purely magical. At the end of the world, we was fighting back with brushes and pens. We decided that the suffering should end, no matter how good it feels. Wooden shields ain't stopping bullets, so we dropped those. Quit lying to ourselves, started writing.

get a collection of spatulas, heavy brow lines, sacrificing downtime for the wrong guy's good graces. Should have held them aces, embedded on self. Eventually, we're all just heads on a shelf. 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Really, it bores me. 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

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Here on Humboldt Hot Air, I'm your host, Harlan Rain, playing some straight-ahead jazz for you till 10 o'clock. Well, you know, the usual mix, some new releases, some hard bop, some bebop, some Latin jazz, even some funky jazz from the 70s. So it's all going to be here, so do stay tuned. I am live at the studio at 707-382-1398, so feel free to send me a text. We're going to jump in with some early Donald Byrd off of an album by Gigi Grace, alto sax, Donald Byrd trumpet, Wade Legg on piano, and Wendell Marshall bass, Art Taylor on drums. We're going to hear a great version of Love for Sale, Cole Porter tune. And this was originally released on the album Gigi Grace and the Jazz Lab Quintet on the Riverside label, 1957. So this should be a treat.

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I'm your host, Harlan Rain. I'm with you every Thursday night from 8 to 10. That last bit, Miles Davis Quintet in Your Own Sweet Way. And that was the classic quintet. Miles Davis, trumpet, John Coltrane, Red Garland, piano, Paul Chambers, bass, and Philly Joe Jones on drums. Does not get much better than that. And before that, the Fletcher Henderson Big Band doing a great title for a tune. My Sweet Tooth Said Yes, and My Wisdom Tooth Said No. And that was featuring Simpson Hawkins on vocals. Before that, we had the Alvin Queen Trio doing Feeling Good, and we started tonight's set with Gigi Grace. Gigi Grace and the Jazz Lab Quintet doing Love for Sale, and that was featuring my brain just skipped a beat, featuring Donald Byrd on trumpet. Had to reach back and grab the album. We're going to keep playing some jazz for you. Thanks so much for hanging out with me. I am live in the studio, 707-382-1398. If you have any questions about the music or requests, you can send me a text. Next up, we have some Bill Evans on Humboldt Hot Air.

That was Roy Ayers off of the 1967 album Virgo Vibes, and In the Limelight was the name of that tune. Before that, Randy Weston, Solemn Meditation. And let me tell you who was accompanying Mr. Weston on that track. It was Cecil Payne on... No, I'm wrong. Randy Weston piano, Sam Gill bass on that one. And Cecil Payne baritone sax, and Ahmad Abdul Malik on bass, and Wilbur Hogan on drums. And we started that set with Monty Alexander, Come Fly With Me, from his latest album by that title. Actually, we started that with Bill Evans' trio doing Olio. So, getting a little confused. During that break, I had DJ Red come in and try out some stuff for his show tomorrow, which is going to be a haunted show. So, do stay tune in tomorrow night at 10 o'clock for heavy rotations for some scary Red DJ action. This October is all about everything for Red, so it's gonna be a great show tomorrow night. So do tune in. And also we had a cat in the studio, so that was exciting. A little kitty, who knows where it came in and was playing around with all the equipment, so that was fun. But anyways, I got some jazz to play next up. Some Charlie Parker at Camarillo on Humboldt Hot Air.

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This is No Room for Squares, your Thursday night jazz program. That last tune, Lisa Rich, off of her brand new album, I Still Rise, and that was her version of Take Five. Very nice. And before that, Charlie Parker doing Relaxin' at Camarillo off of the complete Charlie Parker Volume 3. And we had Roy Ayers from his album, I think I already announced that one. Roy Ayers, a great Southern California, L.A. Vibraphonist. But we already talked about that one. So we're going to move forward. A service of Playhouse Arts. 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Let's see, what do we got next here? Oh, this will be fun. This is an album I picked up about a year ago. I found it in one of our local thrift stores. And this would be The Magical Connection, Gabor Szabo. I never am quite sure I pronounced the name right. And we're going to hear track one, side one, the Charles Lloyd composition, Sombrero Sam, on Humboldt Hot Air.

That was a band called Smoke Circle and the track Oasis. And that was the their first album, Smoke Circle, from 2020. A band that came out of my alma mater, Cal State Long Beach, alumnus, putting that one together. And that was during my undergraduate years, that was where I really learned to be to love jazz. Was listening to their radio station, KLON, then later became K-Jazz in Southern California, late night radio, listening to jazz while I was studying, and that's where my love began. Before that, Randy Weston, What Is This Thing Called Love, called off of the album Blues from the Motherland, and Gilbert Castalos from his 2022 album, and we heard the track Home is Africa, and we started that set with Sombrero Sam by Gabor Szabo and his band. This is No Room for Squares. I'm Harlan Rain. I'll be playing jazz for you till 10 o'clock, and then we have the Bassline coming on board with Alina, and she'll be playing some soul, rhythm and blues, and blues. So do stay tuned. There's so much good music coming up tonight here on Humboldt Hot Air. But thanks so much for hanging out with me. Next up, we got some Charles Mingus on Humboldt Hot Air.

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This is No Room for Squares, your Thursday night jazz program. That last bit, Miles Davis Quintet, It Could Happen to You, classic. And Bill Evans Trio, Autumn Leaves, wow, more classics. And we started, well, it keeps going, Charles Mingus, A Foggy Day, off of the Complete debut recordings. And that was, I think, where we started that set. This is No Room for Squares, your Thursday night jazz program. I have about 20 minutes more here of jazz for you. And then coming up at 10 o'clock, The Bassline with Alina doing soul and rhythm and blues coming up next at 10 o'clock. But we can squeeze in a little more jazz. We got next up Les McCann with the Jazz Crusaders from 1963. Doing the tune, Big City on Humboldt Hot Air.

That was the Miles Davis All-Star Sextet doing the tune. Dr. Jekyll, Miles Davis trumpet, Milt Jackson vibes, Jackie McLean alto sax, Ray Bryant piano, Percy Heath bass, and Arthur Taylor on drums. Some classic stuff. And before that, we had Les McCann with the Jazz Messengers, which is just a great lineup, doing the tune Big City. And I think that was that set. And that's going to about wrap us up for tonight. This has been No Room for Squares. I'm Harlan Rain with you every Thursday night from 8 to 10. So thank you so much for tuning in and supporting Humboldt Hot Air. And we're just keeping jazz alive here on the North Coast. Some wonderful stuff. And we're going to go out a continuation of last week's birthday for John Coltrane, who had his 100th birthday last week. We're going to go out with Blue Train, and that'll take us to the top of the hour. But do stay tuned. We have the bass line with Alina coming up, doing some rhythm and blues and soul. So a lot of great music going into the wee hours of this Thursday night. Welcome to the weekend. And let's hear some Blue Train by John Coltrane. Until next week, be well and stay cool.

0: 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Good evening, everyone. You're tuned into The Baseline. I'm DJ Kura. And tonight is all about the divas. I am out, I'm not with my normal co-host tonight. DJ Bonix is out of town, but I'm not alone. I'm here with my best friend and fellow diva here tonight, Heaven.
1: Hello.
0: Hi. So you're one of the biggest divas I know, actually.
1: And so are you.
0: Oh, I love that. And of course, I mean that in the best way possible. So I'm really happy to have you for the show.
1: And I'm super happy to be here.
0: Thank you. So yeah, I wanted to start by saying that diva, the word diva, comes from the Italian word for goddess. And somewhere along the way, people started using it as a term of, like, a negative term towards women to call them angry or too much or, you know, and I wonder why. But a diva is obviously a woman who just knows her worth, owns her voice, and doesn't shrink for anybody. So that's who we're playing tonight. And, so, you know, get ready to hear some of my favorite queens,
1: yes.
0: Some of my favorite powerhouse voices,
1: yes.
0: Like women that can really just silence a room and like belt, and you'll understand when I start.
1: And you will feel it.
0: Yeah, and I think, like, you know, in light of like the terrible news that's been going on right now, like with the Cornell University dudes that, like, ugh, it just sucks that...
1: Disgusting!
0: So disgusting. So I wanted to make tonight about, you know, just the ladies, because as long as, you know, I really think that, like, as long as we uplift each other, support each other, have each other's back, like, we will survive. We will survive this.
1: Ladies, we are so powerful.
0: Yes.
1: This is our time to shine and to prove ourselves.
0: Exactly.
1: We are so powerful.
0: No, we are so powerful. We are always the ones to be feared in the end.
1: Yes.
0: And we will survive. So in that note, I want to start the show with one of my favorite songs and also my favorite karaoke song. This is I Will Survive by Gloria Gaynor.
1: Okay.

0: PSA for the ladies. I hope you guys are taking notes. That song always gets me going. I don't know. It just, like, puts me in the mood to, like, not give a fuck.
1: Yes, queen.
0: All right, well, let's keep it going. The next song is by literally the disco queen, diva, like, bad bitch herself, Miss Donna Summer.
1: Oh, my God. I know how much you love Donna Summer.
0: I was excited.
1: I am a Donna Summer's queen. She makes me feel good.
0: She does. That's what she's meant to do.
1: Man, I'm super stoked for this.
0: Yes.
1: So this would
0: be
1: amazing.
0: Like, Donna, like, she's such an interesting person. Like, I don't know if you guys have seen her documentary. It's on HBO. Her family put it out. It's so amazing. There's, like, a bunch of home movies, like, home videos of her, and it really just kind of highlights that, like, Donna Summer, she was a theater kid.
1: Oh, I did not know
0: yeah,
1: that.
0: Yeah, like, she was, she kind of created this persona as Donna Summer, like, that very confident, sexy vixen, but, like, in real life, she was kind of shyer, more, like, you know, down to earth. Like, that was something that she really just enjoyed, like, showing for her theatrical passion.
1: And I love that so much.
0: She did it so well, because you wouldn't even be able to tell.
1: No, no, and her intros are really, like, deep, and then it just gets crazy.
0: No, literally. Okay, so exactly. This song was actually her first number one hit. This is MacArthur Park by Donna Summer.

0: All right, that was Mr. Magic by Esther Phillips. She is one of my favorite divas of all time. I didn't know about her for years, but when I was 16, my stepdad at the time gave me one of her albums, and it honestly kind of changed my life. I'm not gonna lie. Like, I got this, like, deep sense of, like, empowerment. Like, I don't know what it was. Like, this woman's voice was so raspy and sexy.
1: Super sexy.
0: And strong. And I was like, okay, that's the kind of woman that I want to be.
1: And you will be.
0: All right. Well, anyway, I want to give a quick pause and have a word from our sponsor. 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
1: Woo, Wildberries!
0: Yes,
1: I love their smoothies.
0: Yes. All right, well, let's keep it going with the music. Next song is by Minnie Riperton.
1: Oh, my God, my queen.
0: I know, right?
1: She is such a queen. She, you know, her voice just carries miles and miles.
0: She's got that whistle voice.
1: And you don't ever find it.
0: Is it like, the five octave?
1: Oh, my God.
0: All right, well, let's get into it. This is Every Time He Comes Around
1: by Minnie Riperton. Oh, my favorite song, Alina. Are you kidding? This is my favorite song.
0: Yes.
1: You're such a queen for this. Thank you.

0: All right. That was They Say I'm Different by Bette Davis. She is one of the divas of funk. I mean, I don't know how many there were, to be honest. Like, she's one of the top, in my opinion. Yes. She was Miles Davis's second wife. That's not even really relevant, to be honest. Like, she... I will say that she literally, like, she kind of drove him to, like, his cool, funky era.
1: Inspired.
0: Like, she inspired him to, like, get out of the black and white suit and put on some bell bottoms and, like, do a little funky shit. He really did that for her, you know?
1: That's love.
0: Yeah, and Miles, he always said that Bette was the only woman he couldn't tame.
1: Oh no.
0: Right.
1: I love that for her.
0: I mean, they were only together for like a year, but she kept his last name. And
1: I mean, it's pretty fire. It rhymes.
0: It does, but like, I mean, she deserves it. I mean, she at the end of the day, she was the one who tamed him.
1: Yeah, she
0: a diva in her own way, in her own right, as always.
1: Our queen.
0: Yes, our queen Bette Davis. All right, let's keep it going. I guess we're gonna slow things down just a little bit. Okay. It's getting a little later, but this is Evelyn Champagne King with Ooh. I Think My Heart Is Telling.
1: Yay.

0: That was Spoiled by Your Love by Anita Ward. She is definitely a diva.
1: 100%.
0: Right? I
1: Yes!
0: remember, you know that song that she does, Ring My Bell?
1: Ring my bell, ring my bell.
0: Well, I love that song. I had to play this song because this is one of my favorite ones by her. It's like it's more ballady. It's more sweet. It kind of shows a little bit more of her range.
1: Sultry.
0: Yes. Anyway, so we got an extra little diva in the room here. The one and only Leticia Padilla, my mother. She is one of the biggest divas I know, and she just came up on us like a diva would. So please introduce yourself.
2: Buenas noches. As Alina said, I'm Lina's mother. And she asked me today to say, what is a diva for me? And when we think about divas these days, sometimes it's to think about somebody with a big voice and a big personality or a little bit of glamour. But for me, a diva these days is a woman who gets up in the morning and keeps going. She's a mother, she's a daughter, she's a sister, a friend. She's a woman who works hard,
1: Yes.
2: faces challenges, and still finds a way to lift up other women.
1: Oh, Leticia.
2: And especially right now, thinking we need to embrace women from every culture, every generation, and every walk of life. Because a diva isn't about being perfect. A diva is about owning who you are.
0: Yes, and she is. You're right,
1: Miss
0: Mother.
1: Leticia. Oh my God, Miss Leticia. I
0: Thank
1: just
0: you,
1: cannot.
0: Mom.
1: Oh my God, that was
0: Yes.
1: so
0: If
1: good.
0: anybody
1: Oh, that
0: here,
1: was
0: I mean,
1: amazing.
0: if you know, right? If you know my mother, you know she is
1: Powerful.
0: powerful. She does so much for the community. She does so much for her friends. She's always the leader of any situation, and I love you so much. Thank you so much for
1: Yes.
0: stopping by and saying that little speech is
1: It was
0: exactly what I
1: gorgeous.
0: wanted to portray with this show. So I appreciate it. And so the next song I want to dedicate to you because you actually introduced me to this diva, probably the biggest diva of all, and also my biggest flex because I always tell people that you saw this person before they died. So this is Aretha Franklin with Ain't No Way, and yes, my mom did see her before she died.

0: That was Saving All My Love for You by the incomparable Whitney Houston. That was amazing. I mean, Whitney Houston is probably like the greatest diva of our generation. And before that, we had My All by Mariah Carey. Mm. And before that, Ain't No Way by Aretha Franklin, which actually, the back vocals for Ain't No Way was actually Sissy Houston.
1: Oh, what?
0: Which is Whitney Houston's mom.
1: Okay.
0: And Whitney Houston's mom clearly was like the original diva because she's the one who taught Whitney Houston to be a diva or whatever.
1: You know, learn from the best.
0: It's generational, yeah. Obviously. Mother, don't you agree?
2: Absolutely.
0: Of course she would. Anyway, so I wanted to make a little point about how Whitney Houston was one of the greatest singers of my generation of all time. She really like impacted like the 90s so much. She gave so much of herself, and in the end, unfortunately, she passed in such a tragic way, but I'm so happy that we were able to have her voice and her mother's voice as well, you know. It's amazing.
1: It is amazing. R.I.P. to Whitney Houston. Thank you for being queen and the iconic you are.
0: Yes, absolutely. So, next song is by Denise Williams.
1: Ooh.
0: This is called Free. Yeah.

0: That was Tell Him by Miss Lauryn Hill, a diva in her own right as well. I think that a lot of people could agree she is a diva. Not just because she is such an amazing powerhouse presence, but I mean, if you've ever tried to see her in concert, she is a little bit hard. Like, we've almost seen her 3 times, and she
1: was always late. She was always late.
0: She's known for that, right? But I mean, in a way,
1: I mean, it's a woman, a black woman, who's been representing music in so many genres.
0: Yeah,
1: and it's always been powerful in her message.
0: Always,
1: that's
0: yeah.
1: what it means.
0: Respect, exactly. So, like, regardless of Miss Lauryn Hill is not on time, or she shows up late, or she doesn't play, or whatever, she is in her right as a diva because she is that fucking good. She can do whatever she wants, and I will always respect Miss Lauryn Hill. Anyways, let's continue with the show. Next song is by one of the first ladies of hip-hop, Miss Faith Evans.
1: Another diva.
0: Yeah, she was. She was married to Notorious B.I.G. And her voice is angelic. This is Soon As I Get Home.

0: right. That was Through the Fire by Chaka Khan. And before that was Soon As I Get Home by Faith Evans. And before that, Tell Him by Miss Lauryn Hill. Yeah, that was like a good little lineup of divas right there. Different eras here and there. I mean, Lauryn Hill is more like up in the hip-hop realm. Faith Evans was kind of like the first lady of hip-hop in a sense. Like, she was married to the Notorious B.I.G. at the time, and she really took that role. Like, she is a powerhouse voice. She was a powerhouse of R&B, and she carried that through the 90s, and I love her so much. And Chaka Khan is, I think she might be like 82 years old right now. I don't know. She just came out with her new album.
1: Okay, what is that?
0: I don't know.
1: But okay, we need to figure that out.
0: I think I'm going to play it like literally right after we leave.
1: Okay,
0: because
1: let's do that.
0: It just came out, and
1: totally
0: all know. I know is that she is still amazing. She still looks incredible. She never ages.
1: Okay, Chaka Khan, love that.
0: She's a diva for life. Anyway, let's keep things going. This next song is a song by Gladys Knight.
1: Okay.
0: Gladys Knight and the Pips.
1: Gladys.
0: Right. She's an amazing singer.
1: Amazing name, amazing singer, amazing woman, powerful woman. We love it.
0: Yeah. This song is actually a cover of a song by Barbara Streisand.
1: Oh, shit. Okay. Okay.
0: Yeah, she's amazing. Another diva, too, in a different realm. So, on top of that.
1: Yeah, I'm excited.
0: This is The Way We Were by Gladys Knight and the Pips.
2: Hey, you know, everybody's talking about the good old days, right? Everybody, the good old days, the good old days. Well, let's talk about the good old days. Come to think of it, as bad as we think they are, these will become the good old days for our children. But why don't we try to remember

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Try to remember. 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We look back and we think the winters were warmer, the grass was greener, the skies were bluer, and smiles were

0: All right, that was Wake Up Alone by Miss Amy Winehouse. Rest in peace. I guess I feel like, how can you deny that Miss Amy Winehouse was a diva? You know, like, she...
1: You cannot.
0: She ran that shit. She wrote all her songs. You can tell just by that song alone that she wrote that song herself. She sat there. She thought about that. With her whole soul, you know?
1: With her soul.
0: Oh, my God. No, I love that song. I had to add her in there because, you know, she is a diva of my generation.
1: She is. Like, even when I was a little girl, 13, 14, I'm 28 years now, I've always loved her, and I've always loved that song, and that was the first song I've ever heard of Amy Winehouse, and it's always just stick with me and spoke with me, and I've just... absolutely loved it.
2: Yeah,
1: I'm so glad that you played it. It was a surprise to me, so it was really... I was really happy that you played it and we got to sing together.
0: Of course.
3: And when it comes to divas, I have to say that as women, as humans, but especially women, since we're talking about women, we all have an experience, and an experience then we all deserve to be heard, and it's important. And women, we speak out loud for the things that we go through because we deserve to be heard.
1: Yeah. We do deserve to be heard.
0: It's true. I really appreciate that about Amy Winehouse, too. Like, in her time while she was here, like, she really did, like, stay true to that, like, aspect of soul and jazz in female voice of, like, really putting her soul, her poetry, her real raw emotions into her music, which, like, a lot of people kind of don't do nowadays. I feel like it's, like, a lot about... everything's, like, about women empowerment and, like, you know, bad bitches and, like, let's go up. But, like, sometimes you really gotta tune into that real raw energy.
1: Emotion
0: of, like, what we go through is... yes. It's very, very deep.
1: And real.
0: So, I
1: she was very emotion. You know, all of her songs are very emotions. And yeah. You feel it. You see it. You hear it.
0: I could not leave her out. But, so, anyway, let's continue with another one who I think fits that same bill.
1: And who is that?
0: Irma Thomas.
1: Ooh, I love a good Irma Thomas.
0: I know you do. This song actually reminds me of you a lot, actually.
1: Okay.
0: Heaven. This is called Anyone Knows What Love Is.
1: Oh my God. Girl, this is my favorite song.

0: All right. That was Anyone Who Knows What Love Is by the lovely Irma Thomas. She is an incredible voice, incredible powerhouse. And I just wanted to end the night on that note. Thank you so much, you guys, for listening. This has been a wonderful session. I'm so happy that I was here with my best friend, my mother, and all the divas that are listening, because like I really wanted tonight to feel like a girls' night, like really just a fun girls' night for everyone to just like vibe and connect with these women and these songs. But before we go, I really want to give a little quick PSA for a little thing called Food Not Bombs.
1: Okay, Food Not Bombs. Food Not Bomb is on the Arcata Plaza every Sunday at 4 p.m. They provide free meals and produce to anyone who is hungry. They are always looking for more volunteers and donations. 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
0: Yes, please, everyone, check out Food Not Bombs. They're always here to take care of this. One last thing I want to say is thank you so much to everyone for supporting me, and I want to give a quick little shout out to my Thea Ceci, and a little last tidbit from my mother here. She has a little thing she wants to say.
2: Thank you, Alina. I just have to say, then be proud of where you come from, be proud of who you are, and mostly be proud of the woman that you are going to become. Thank you so much for having me over.
0: Oh my God. Thank you so much, Mommy. I really appreciate you being here. It was quite a surprise that you came to the studio, and I hope to have you here again sometime. And one of these days, I would love to interview you, and I know you have so much knowledge and so much things to share. Thank you so much for coming. I love you so much. Yes, so I hope you guys have a really good weekend, and I hope this was a good little start to it and a little representation for the ladies tonight. So I'll catch you guys in a couple weeks back with Ebonics. 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

Y'all, this is Marilee here to let you know that Sunny Bray Porch Fest is coming up. We're back for our third year. This year's Sunny Bray Porch Fest will take place Sunday, October 4th from noon to 6 p.m. Sunny Bray Porch Fest is a neighborhood-wide music festival where musicians perform on porches and driveways and yards throughout the neighborhood. Folks can wander around and see what they find. This year, we have over 70 bands performing and 30 hosts. We hope to see you at Sunny Bray Porch Fest on October 4th from noon to 6 p.m.

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Yeah, Kaira is in a Maninka word meaning peace. Then the griots composed this song for people to think, for people to know better thing in life.

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If you love Vaporwave as much as I do, or maybe you're just vapor curious, my show, The Vapors, has got what you need, baby, every Sunday at 9 p.m., right here on Humble Hot Air.

was gonna be a big summer, you know, a big summer. Everyone since then too, a big summer. Gonna be a big summer. Yeah, somehow that's never the case, is it? It's the sprawl of autumn, isn't it? It's the crunch where one can never day true. You know, living myths can come true. Sometime it might happen to you, especially if you live outside of time. Anyway, the rhyme you're about to hear isn't true, but it isn't false either. Any resemblance between this rhythm, poetic exploration, and reality is purely magical. Purely magical. At the end of the world, we was fighting back with brushes and pens. We decided that the suffering should end, no matter how good it feels. Wooden shields ain't stopping bullets, so we dropped those. Quit lying to ourselves, started running.

get a collection of spatulas, heavy brow lines, sacrificing downtime for the wrong guy's good graces. Should have held them aces, embedded on self. Eventually, we're all just heads on a shelf. Trophies and cupboards, mopey customer, doping up for a big day again. Really, it bores me. Where the step, they so boring. Hijacking stories, sapping the core from the blood. Mob, swore they from mud. Be the first ones to judge. Cycles work, funny how cycles work. Swear I just know my worth. Swear I just know my worth. Funny how cycles work, funny how cycles work. Swear I just know my worth. Swear I just know my worth. Funny how cycles work. Funny how cycles work. Swear I just know my worth. Swear I just know my worth. Swear I just know my worth. Funny how cycles work. Funny how cycles work. Swear I just know my worth. Swear I just know my worth. Funny how cycles work. Peace to the eternal spirit and soul of the Grandmaster Jack Whitten. An idea is a work of art. From Chicago, Illinois to Bessemer, Alabama. An idea is a work of art.

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path we travel, not made of gravel, dust, dirt, rock, concrete, or even asphalt. It's more subtle, traveling through subtle tunnels, away from the external surface, world of the ego. 10,000 candles lit from one wick, raise a lantern quick, traveling through this labyrinth, navigating through the folds of the fabric, escape the erratic, moving back to the ecstatic.

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Hey y'all, this is Marilee here to let you know that Sunny Brae Porch Fest is coming up. We're back for our third year. This year, Sunny Brae Porch Fest will take place Sunday, October 4th from noon to 6 p.m. Sunny Brae Porch Fest is a neighborhood-wide music festival where musicians perform on porches and driveways and yards throughout the neighborhood. Folks can wander around and see what they find. This year, we have over 70 bands performing and 30 hosts. We hope to see you at Sunny Brae Porch Fest on October 4th from noon to 6 p.m.

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3: 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The 10th grade started, he just never came again. 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

combination of been static in my stasis, a depressing conversation. But when my mind's in a bad place, you're texting me a smiley face, reminding me that it's okay not to be okay. Overshare the nice cashiers, bagging lemon scones at Trader Joe's, and oddly for a second we both feel less alone.

Hey y'all, this is Marilee here to let you know that Sunny Bray Porch Fest is coming up. We're back for our third year. This year, Sunny Bray Porch Fest will take place Sunday, October 4th from noon to 6 p.m. Sunny Bray Porch Fest is a neighborhood-wide music festival where musicians perform on porches and driveways and yards throughout the neighborhood. Folks can wander around and see what they find. This year, we have over 70 bands performing and 30 hosts. We hope to see you at Sunny Bray Porch Fest on October 4th from noon to 6 p.m.

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1: Y'all, this is Marilee here to let you know that Sunny Bray Porch Fest is coming up. We're back for our third year. 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
1: Hello, Hank. Remember me? I'm the long-lost girl from Brooklyn. Yes, it's been a while, but I'm here again. Anyway, I have two songs. I'm not sure about the titles. Would you let me know what you think? These are some bass tracks which you had given me quite a while ago. The first one is Microphone Connection, and the second one is Hush. Let me know what you think.

0: Hey y'all, this is Marilee here to let you know that Sunny Brae Porch Fest is coming up. We're back for our third year. This year's Sunny Brae Porch Fest will take place Sunday, October 4th from noon to 6 p.m. Sunny Brae Porch Fest is a neighborhood-wide music festival where musicians perform on porches and driveways and yards throughout the neighborhood. Folks can wander around and see what they find. This year, we have over 70 bands performing and 30 hosts. We hope to see you at Sunny Brae Porch Fest on October 4th from noon to 6 p.m.
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0: Hey y'all, this is Marilee here to let you know that Sunny Bray Porch Fest is coming up. We're back for our third year. This year, Sunny Bray Porch Fest will take place Sunday, October 4th from noon to 6 p.m. Sunny Bray Porch Fest is a neighborhood-wide music festival where musicians perform on porches and driveways and yards throughout the neighborhood. Folks can wander around and see what they find. This year, we have over 70 bands performing and 30 hosts. We hope to see you at Sunny Bray Porch Fest on October 4th from noon to 6 p.m.
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Thanks for listening.

Hey y'all, this is Marilee here to let you know that Sunny Bray Porch Fest is coming up. We're back for our third year. This year's Sunny Bray Porch Fest will take place Sunday, October 4th from noon to 6 p.m. Sunny Bray Porch Fest is a neighborhood-wide music festival where musicians perform on porches and driveways and yards throughout the neighborhood. Folks can wander around and see what they find. This year, we have over 70 bands performing and 30 hosts. We hope to see you at Sunny Bray Porch Fest on October 4th from noon to 6 p.m.

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y'all. This is Marilee here to let you know that Sunny Bray Porch Fest is coming up. We're back for our third year. This year, Sunny Bray Porch Fest will take place Sunday, October 4th from noon to 6 p.m. Sunny Bray Porch Fest is a neighborhood-wide music festival where musicians perform on porches and driveways and yards throughout the neighborhood. Folks can wander around and see what they find. 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

Y'all, this is Marilee here to let you know that Sunny Bray Porch Fest is coming up. We're back for our third year. This year, Sunny Bray Porch Fest will take place Sunday, October 4th from noon to 6 p.m. Sunny Bray Porch Fest is a neighborhood-wide music festival where musicians perform on porches and driveways and yards throughout the neighborhood. Folks can wander around and see what they find. This year, we have over 70 bands performing and 30 hosts. We hope to see you at Sunny Bray Porch Fest on October 4th from noon to 6 p.m.

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was going to be a big summer. You know, a big summer. Everyone since then, too. A big summer. Going to be a big summer. Yeah, somehow that's never the case, is it? It's the sprawl of autumn, isn't it? It's the crunch where one can never day true. You know, living myths can come true. Sometime it might happen to you, especially if you live outside of time. Anyway, the rhyme you're about to hear isn't true, but it isn't false either. Any resemblance between this rhythm, poetic exploration, and reality is purely magical. Purely magical. At the end of the world, we was fighting back with brushes and pens. We decided that the suffering should end, no matter how good it feels. Wooden shields ain't stopping bullets, so we dropped those. Quit lying to ourselves, started writing.

0: activity has come to be invested with an unprecedented stature, the nearest thing to a sacramental human activity acknowledged by secular society. It is because one of the tasks art has assumed is making forays into and taking up positions on the frontiers of consciousness and reporting back what's there. Being a freelance explorer of spiritual dangers, the artist gains a certain license to behave differently, matching the singularity of the vocation. They may be decked out with a suitably eccentric lifestyle or not. The job is to invent trophies of experience.
1: But things go backwards. The wrong people get placards. You get a collection of spatulas, heavy brow lines, sacrificing downtime for the wrong guy's good graces. Should have held them aces, embedded on self. Eventually we're all just heads on a shelf. Trophies and cupboards, mopey customer, doping up for a big day again. Really it bores me, where the step they so boring. Hijacking stories, sapping the gold from the blood. Mobs swore they from mud. Be the first ones to judge. Funny how cycles work, funny how cycles work. Swear I just know my worth. Swear I just know my worth. Funny how cycles work, funny how cycles work. Swear I just know my worth. Swear I just know my worth. Funny how cycles work. Funny how cycles work. Swear I just know my worth. Swear I just know my worth. Swear I just know my worth. Funny how cycles work. Funny how cycles work. Swear I just know my worth. Swear I just know my worth. Funny how cycles work. Peace to the eternal spirit.

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1: Hey y'all, this is Marilee here to let you know that Sunny Brae Porch Fest is coming up. We're back for our third year. 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We hope to see you at Sunny Brae Porch Fest on October 4th from noon to 6 p.m.

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Gotta soften the grip, slipping out of my own clutches. Unclench the fist, proceed toward the beloved. Practicing surrender, steady the mind with endless layers of prayers. The main assignment, take the mind, refocus and realign it. Deep wrap to rinse, polish, shining this diamond. 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

path we travel, not made of gravel, dust, dirt, rock, concrete, or even asphalt. 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

Spanish from Spanish Town, Jamaica. And we have lyrics in Saka. We have big respect to all farmers, scene, and big respect to all original DJ scene. Nicodemus and Red and Galaxy scene. We have big up Dr. LB scene. We have Bourbon and say a word. And we have big respect to legendary Super Cat scene. Chaman!

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0: Hey, good morning, y'all. Welcome back. I'm a little late on the dial here today. It's Darwin the Dragon, repping for the Kinetic Paranormal Society, and I'm here to bring you a little more of the metacosmos. That is right, the self-aware universe that we are all living in, and you might be the aware part. How are you doing over there, universe? Okay, check it out. This show is hosted by a pair of socks, because who better to give us a perspective on a self-aware universe, right? And they are Bartleby and Artemis Knee-High, and we have been going through the back catalog of Metacosmos for some time now, and we got episode number 155 here up on the deck. I'm trying to figure out exactly what this one is titled. Sometimes these socks don't give me the best of notes. We're just going to assume that it's something interesting. It's a bit of a long one. It's a 40-minute episode, almost. But we got to start it off right now, and I'll catch you all on the other side of this episode, and we'll do a little bit of maybe another episode after that from the back catalog. We will see. I really just got to get this one started. Here you go. Check it out.
1: Hello, and welcome.
2: Hello, I'm Bartleby Knee-High, and I'm here with my brother Artemis.
1: Yes, let's see. Where do we start? We need to mention that we're a pair of socks from the Kinetic Paranormal Society.
2: Whoa, slow down, Artemis. The intro just started.
1: Yes, and I've been talking about making some revisions to this introduction.
2: Nope, not necessary.
1: Now, this is the part where we promised that the show would be something between a comedic romp and an existential nightmare.
2: No, it's more of an existential dream come true.
1: You're listening to Metacosmos. And you see, Bartleby, that introduction went far better than usual.
2: What? No, that was probably our worst introduction yet.
1: Well, it could still use some improvement, but I think we're overall peaking.
2: Well, if that's what you call improvement.
1: Honestly, improvement would be getting these episodes down to about 5 minutes each. But we can work our way there.
2: No, that would not be a satisfying episode of Metacosmos, Artemis. Besides, it takes like 5 minutes just to get the episode started.
1: Yes, and that's a problem.
2: Only a problem depending on who you ask. But yeah, it's time to start our listeners' favorite part of the show, Artemis, the role-playing choose-your-own-topic podcast adventure, where we are in a giant diner the size of a planet, and I'm the DM, the Diner Master, and you, Artemis, are the chef here at the diner. And last we left off, we had a drink that had some of the Drink Me potion from Alice in Wonderland, and because of it, we shrank all tiny. And so now, we're a really tiny pair of socks. But up ahead of us, we think we see a little doorway, like a cartoon mouse hole doorway. And from the other side of the door, it sounds like there's music playing.
1: Well, let's just hurry this part up and walk inside the door.
2: Okay, so we go in through the little cartoon mouse hole-sized door, and what do we find, Artemis?
1: I think we already did this part in the last episode, and we find another diner.
2: Yes, a tiny diner inside of this fictional diner inside of our role-playing diner. And this little diner has all sorts of really adorable customers that look like little animals dressed up in little suits like a Beatrix Potter book. And working behind the counter is a little tiny gnome staff. Look at that, Artemis. Gnomes.
1: Uh-huh.
2: Yes, so the little gnome waiter from behind the counter, he says, "Just take a seat anywhere, guys. I'll be right with you." Ooh, Artemis, isn't this exciting?
1: Okay, well, I guess we take a seat.
2: Okay, well, we find a nice little booth next to a tiny fish tank full of, like, minnows?
3: And man, oh man,
2: here comes the little gnome waiter.
3: Hey guys, how's it going? My name's Francis, I'll be your waiter. What can I get for you?
1: Hello, Francis. We will have, I don't know, an entree?
3: Oh, right, one existential entree, and anything else?
1: Well, the world seems to be a disaster these days, and you insist on talking about it, Bartleby, so to be on the safe side, we should probably also get a self-improvement side order.
3: Okay, one existential entree and a self-improvement side order coming right up.
1: Yes, thank you, Francis.
2: Okay, so Francis goes back to the kitchen, and we just kind of, like, wait here while he's getting our order ready.
1: Bartleby.
2: Yes, Artemis?
1: If we have a gnome waiter, wouldn't it have been funnier if their name was something like Ned or Nathan, but they spelled it with a G?
2: Well, yeah, but Francis does spell his name with a G. All gnome names begin with a silent G, Artemis.
1: No, I do not believe that's how their nomenclature works. Did you see what I did there, Bartleby? I pronounced nomenclature with a silent G.
2: You did? I didn't even notice.
1: Well, of course you didn't. It was a silent G.
2: Yeah, so anyways, Francis with a G, he comes back with our order, and he goes, well, here you guys go. This episode's called Lawless Country, or as I like to call it, Undermining Their Own Authority.
1: Oh my, Lawless Country? And what's this episode supposed to be about, Bartleby?
2: Well, Artemis, I'm glad you asked, because this week we're going to be talking about laws and erosion of public trust and anarchy.
1: Oh dear. Wherever do we start on this topic?
2: Well, actually, this is where you do have some choose-your-own options, Artemis. Because we can either start with a micro view and zoom out into a macro perspective, or we can start from a macro perspective and then zoom into more and more insignificant and less relevant minutiae.
1: Well, okay. Then I would propose that we start with a more focused, smaller perspective and branch ourselves out into a wider perspective.
2: Okay, starting smaller and working our way bigger. Got it. Okay. So, let's start with the Supreme Court.
1: Wait, the Supreme Court? The highest court in the United States of America? Really, Bartleby?
2: Yeah.
1: Are you sure that's the smaller, less relevant place to start?
2: Oh yeah, absolutely. Because, like, the farther away a branch of government is, the less it really has to do with your day-to-day life. So you would think that, like, starting with the big broad picture might begin with the Supreme Court and then zoom into closer detail. But the reality is, for most people, the broad experience is their day-to-day experience. And the Supreme Court is just kind of like an abstract, faraway idea.
1: No, I think you've gotten this all backwards, Bartleby.
2: Well, it's too late because we're talking about the erosion of public trust. And there are some really important Supreme Court rulings right around the corner, Artemis.
1: Oh, are you referring to the Supreme Court deciding on the 14th Amendment and the challenges against birthright citizenship?
2: Well, actually, as crucial of a judgment as that is, no, that's not the one I was referring to. I was thinking we probably should be talking about Trump versus Slaughter.
1: Oh, yes, that one is quite critical. Yet somehow in the face of citizens losing their birthright to civil rights, I kind of forgot it altogether.
2: Yeah, well, I can understand why. But like I was saying, erosion in public trust in the government altogether is reaching an all-time high. And it really doesn't help that there are 6 conservative Supreme Court justices that don't really seem to use precedents to make their rulings anymore and don't really seem to care for keeping up any pretenses that they aren't all bought out and sold. And though the U.S. government was made to have checks and balances, it really doesn't seem like the majorities of the branches of government even care about those checks and balances anymore.
1: No, it doesn't seem like it. This executive branch just seems to think it can just write executive orders to make laws, including the passing of tariffs, something that is clearly stated to be the duty of the Congress, and yet the majority in Congress is doing nothing to maintain their own power. And if the Supreme Court does rule that there is no birthright citizen according to the 14th Amendment, which the 14th Amendment clearly states there is, well, then at that point, the judiciary branch would essentially be legislating.
2: Yep, but instead they're just giving all the power to the executive branch. Like, last year, the Supreme Court basically ruled that whatever the president does isn't illegal as long as the president says they're doing it for the better good of the country. Like, they don't even have to prove that it was for the better good of the country. They just have to claim it was.
1: Let's be honest, Bartleby. The Supreme Court at the time was just ruling on one particular act that the President Trump did and tried their hardest to rationalize that the decision only applied to this one particular case and that it was not settling any precedents at all.
2: Well, I guess if they're not following precedents, I guess it makes sense that their decisions shouldn't set any precedents going forward.
1: Yes, most certainly, because the Supreme Court did make the decision while the Democrats were in control of the executive office, and they most certainly didn't want them getting any ideas.
2: Yeah, totally, because then President Biden, his time, could have just downright assassinated President What's-His-Funk before the election even happened, and just gone, well, I did it for the good of the country.
1: Well, it would seem that those Supreme Court justices were counting on the fact that President Biden wouldn't do anything to his political enemies.
2: Yeah, well, they weren't wrong. Biden's Attorney General, Merrick Garland, wouldn't even bother prosecuting President What's-His-Junk. Wait, what is his junk anyways? Never mind. What I mean is, yes, Merrick Garland was the Attorney General for 4 years and did nothing at all to prosecute an uprising against the U.S. government. Well, I mean, like, only half of nothing, because, like, he prosecuted the people who stormed the Capitol, but not the ringleader, so the ringleader could give them all a pardon later when he rigged the election. So, I mean, basically, they don't call the Democrats the loser squad for nothing.
1: Yeah, yes, Bartleby, but I think we're just saying the obvious at this point, something any one of our listeners has already thought.
2: Okay, yes, but that's why I thought we should probably go into the details of Trump versus Slaughter. Because President What's-His-Dump, he wants to fire the Federal Trade Commissioner, Rebecca Slaughter. But the president doesn't really have the right to just fire anybody he wants in any government office. They can only do that with their own cabinet. But President What's-His-Dump, he wants to be able to fire anybody he wants, anytime he wants, because that's like his whole meme that he does.
1: No, Bartleby, no. The you're fired meme is just a gimmick. What we're talking about here is a severely needed check and balance on the powers of the executive branch. In fact, I was just reading an article about the subject, written by Jermaine Fowler on his Substack, The Humanity Archive. And there, Jermaine has posted an article entitled The Dried Husk. And in the article, he very clearly lays out the background on what has brought us to this moment in U.S. government history.
2: Okay, yeah, let's hear it, Artemis, break it down.
1: Okay, well, it all begins in July of 1881, in the first year of President Garfield's administration, where a man named Charles Guiteau, he had campaigned for Garfield, and did so very much under the expectation that he would be rewarded for his loyalty. Because, you see, at the time, the United States government was not merit-based, but loyalty-based. And positions in a cabinet and different government offices were not awarded to people for being the best at what they do, but simply for being loyal to the person in power. And well, Charles Guiteau, he very much expected his loyalty to be paid back by being made the ambassador to France. And when he was denied the position, he was resolved to have his revenge. Well, you see, he then went out and bought a 44 caliber pistol, and even made sure that it had an ivory handle, because he was certain that it would end up in a museum after what he planned to do with it.
2: Oh, Artemis, what did he plan to do with it?
1: Oh, well, he shot President James Garfield, who did not die of the bullet, but did succumb to infection 8 months later.
2: Oh man, that is crazy. Did it work out for Guiteau? Did the next president give him the ambassadorship to France?
1: Oh, no, no, quite the opposite, actually. He went to prison. And even further, 2 years later, the Congress passed the Pendleton Act, which ended the spoils system and required that federal jobs be awarded by the president for merit and competency rather than just simply for loyalty and favoritism.
2: Man, it's amazing to think that the U.S. government managed to even function at all for, like, the first 100 years without the Pendleton Act.
1: Yes, and though I totally support the Pendleton Act, some might argue that part of why change is so slow with government is because, well, any president

0: together, which is by no means a substantial claim that Humphrey was not capable of doing his job. And so Humphrey sued the government, and, well, he was very ill at the time, and he died 5 months later, so he wasn't there to hear the actual verdict. But the executors of his estate saw the lawsuit through, and in 1935, the Supreme Court ruled 9-0 for the Humphreys executor, stating that the president was not allowed to simply just fire someone they didn't like.
1: Yeah, too bad that Roosevelt didn't just wait 5 more months, because technically William Humphrey was not qualified for the position, or at least he was 5 months away from not being qualified. And honestly, probably the last 5 months his health wasn't so great, so maybe FDR wasn't wrong to fire him. It's just that he happened to have the wrong reasoning behind firing him.
0: Well, yes. And now we're on the precipice of, after having that 9-0 ruling by the Supreme Court in 1935, for some reason, that ruling isn't enough to hold for the current situation with Trump trying to fire Rebecca Slaughter. Just the fact that they're willing to hear the case at all indicates that they probably already have a verdict in mind. And, well, should they go forward in voting in the favor of the felonious Trump, I'm sure they would come up with some sort of excuse for their decision and say it was not intended to set precedents. But either way, granting a president with such unchecked power would revert the U.S. into a barren robber spoils system, leaving the president without any kinds of checks or balances. For instance, a president could just fire any Securities and Exchange Commissioners who might investigate their donors. And they could fire the National Labor and Rights Board members and stunt all union votes. Or fire the Equal Employment Opportunity Commissioners until all civil rights complaints are just simply ignored. And, well, it is quite a slippery slope.
1: Exactly, Artemis. That's the erosion I'm talking about.
0: I don't know, Bartleby. I think the threat to the 14th Amendment is far more dangerous. If the Supreme Court go and say that the Constitution doesn't say what it actually says, then it really doesn't matter if the Constitution says there's the Supreme Court and the Supreme Court makes decisions. And any president that they've given essentially the powers of kingship to, well, it is only a matter of time before that president decides they don't really need a Supreme Court. And they could just decide to eliminate the Supreme Court. Because if the 14th Amendment doesn't count, who's to say what parts of the Constitution count and don't count?
1: Well, technically it's the Supreme Court are the ones that say that.
0: Yes, but without birthright citizenship, there is no such thing as civil rights for anyone, because anybody could have their rights stripped away from them by having their birthright citizenship stripped away from them. And that would include the Supreme Court judges themselves, should the president decide they no longer serve him. And, well, they're essentially handing their power to the executive branch and undermining their own authority.
1: Exactly. That's why that's the alternative name for this episode, Artemis.
0: Oh, yes. Indeed it is.
1: Yes, and now that we've examined the erosion of the three bodies of government, let's focus in on the erosion of just one body of government, Artemis. The executive branch.
0: Oh, dear.
1: Yes, okay. So, it turns out that the Secretary of Defense, the one that likes to call himself the Secretary of War, which is a made-up title that he came up with for his own job, well, he apparently has been ordering boats of people in the ocean to just be blown up, claiming that they're people smuggling drugs. And a bunch of people in the executive branch and their cronies in the Congress, they're all claiming that apparently drug smuggling is a form of terrorism somehow, because I guess they're scared of drugs. But everyone knows that the real reason why they're doing it is because of all the oil in Venezuela.
0: Yes, unfortunately, it's a very large oil reserve, but not the cleanest form of oil in the world. So I'm not so sure why they're so desperate for it.
1: Well, like we said, this isn't a merit-based system. These aren't the smartest people, Artemis. These guys literally had to cancel DEI initiatives just so they could justify their own jobs because they aren't qualified for them.
0: Yes, indeed.
1: But like I was saying, Pete Hegseth, the Secretary of Defense, he kind of ordered these boats to be blown up. And then when there were some survivors of one of the boats, he made what's called a second strike order, which is technically a war crime if the U.S. government were at war, because you're not allowed to just say, oh man, there were survivors of that hit. Well, let's just kill them off. That's a war crime, Artemis.
0: Yes, indeed. And it's quite tragic because the entire point of not breaking war crimes is, well, to ensure that one's own soldiers

0: not subjected to them. So, the idea simply being, one does not torture their prisoners, because if they did, their enemies might torture their prisoners. And so there are certain laws in place to keep people from being absolutely horrible to one another.
1: Yes, yes there are. And not only that, these war crimes, like, they're illegal, and eventually somebody's gonna have to pay for them. And though a bunch of the Democrat politicians put out a video that said, hey, remember, if you follow an illegal order, you're the one that broke the law. And then President What's-His-Junk and Pete Kegsbreath, they all started saying, like, hey, don't tell anybody not to follow any orders. That's illegal. And then those Democratic congressmen were like, we just said don't follow illegal orders. We didn't say the legal kind. And this was just before it was found out that there was a second strike on that boat that killed the survivors.
0: Yes, and it didn't take long before Pete Hegseth was saying, no, no, I didn't order anybody to get blown up a second time. No, no, that was the Admiral who made that command. And now it's very likely the Admiral will be brought up on charges, as well as the soldiers who actually did the strike. And Hegseth is staying with the story that he never made the order at all. But at the same time, he's claiming he's not against them having fired at the boats.
1: Yes, but the thing that he doesn't understand is that his shady behavior is kind of undermining the very functionality of the military altogether. Because, first of all, he shouldn't be giving illegal commands. But he does, and he doesn't even have the integrity to stand by his own illegal commands. And so, essentially, he's just totally willing to throw anybody who follows his illegal commands under the bus for his own self-protection. And I don't think he's going to stop giving illegal commands, Artemis. And yet now he's set kind of an example for all the soldiers to see that if they follow the illegal commands he gives, they're the ones who are going to pay for it, and he'll claim he didn't even say it. So maybe he doesn't realize that he's kind of turning his own military against him.
0: Yes, indeed. He is quite intent on undermining his own authority, isn't he?
1: Yes, yes, he is. And I think this is the perfect opportunity to take another step back and look at the broader idea. And instead of examining how executive power works in the federal government, let's examine executive power in our local governments.
0: Which executive power in local government?
1: Well, I was specifically thinking about the police departments and the way that they kind of have a bad reputation because of the whole thing about a few bad apples, which we kind of go into in detail in episode number 16, hypothetical apples. Because, like, when a police department has their own internal affairs, investigate their own police, and then decide that those police did nothing wrong when clearly some of these police are actually bad apples that need to get thrown out to keep the other apples from spoiling. But the internal affairs just keep saying, nope, the police did it perfectly. They always do it perfectly. And, well, every time internal affairs does that, it just kind of erodes public trust in that particular police department and in police in general. Like, there's a lot of people who don't call the police anymore when there's a problem because they're afraid that the police are going to make it so much worse.
0: Oh, yes, indeed. One particularly tragic example of that is in the reporting of rape.
1: Oh, man, yeah, yeah, Artemis.
0: Because so often, any women that take the very vulnerable and brave stance to report that they've been raped, well, throughout much of history, police would blame the victim, interrogating them, treating them like a criminal, because oftentimes the police were made up of men who were more concerned with the reputation of some man that they never met being accused of this heinous crime than actually hearing the woman right in front of them reporting the crime. And there is a backlog of rape kits in police reports that is simply just being sat on and not investigated in the slightest. And this prolification of victim blaming and not following through on the reports, well, it's gotten to the point where most of the time women won't even bother to make a report. And then in turn, when she makes the claim that she was raped, other people, often again men, who for some reason are insulted at the idea that any woman would claim they were raped.
1: Yeah, totally. The men doth protest too much, methinks.
0: Yes, indeed. And these indignant men will just simply claim these women are lying about being raped and will use the lack of police report as their proof.
1: Yes, exactly, Artemis, and it's gotten to such an extreme that a lot of women in the world are just like, wow, all men are horrible monsters, and they're all horrible, and they're all bad, and you know what, maybe we should just never have any more kids again, because at least it would be an end to men. And, well, if that is an erosion of public trust, of like, half of an entire species, Artemis, I don't know what is.
0: Yes, indeed. It's quite sad to think that, for so many years, the conservative faction of church-going religious people and, well, the not-church-going people who claim to be religious. Well, for some time now they've been saying, oh no, this gay marriage will undermine family structure and bring an end to society if two men actually get married or two women actually get married. And yet, two people in love spending their time with each other is probably the very least threat to society that anything can be. And meanwhile, this conservative faction, trying so hard to create tighter and stricter rules to tell the people how to live their lives, and at the same time, not being willing to follow those same laws when applied to themselves. Well, they're once again not just undermining themselves, they're undermining their communities, they're undermining their churches, the very churches they claim offer support to their communities, while they simultaneously reject members of that community, depending on who that person is attracted to. And simply put, in the process, they are undermining our entire society, and are even threatening to bring about its end.
1: Yes, they are. Exactly. Thank you, Artemis. And so, finally, I think it's time that we take one more step into the broadest, biggest domain, the domestic domain, Artemis. Because this is where our self-improvement side order comes in.
0: Oh, thank goodness.
1: Yes, because, you see, all of these structures of power are all metaphorical in many, many layers. And this final layer here, the broadest, most personal layer of them all, is our families. Because our families are like the original model for which we understand ourselves as being part of a group. And that within our families, there are rules that we follow, and we kind of have to work them out as a family together, and how those rules are there for a reason.
0: Well, not every rule. Some of the rules that parents make up are slightly arbitrary and based on their own personal preferences and have nothing to do with the needs of the whole family.
1: Yes, Artemis, exactly. And that leads to not erosion of the public trust, but erosion of, like, domestic trust and family trust. But it doesn't have to be this way, Artemis, because people are capable of checking their own egos, like, if they're willing to.
0: Oh, Bartleby, I wish it was so simple.
1: Oh, Artemis, it is so simple. It's just easier said than done.
0: Oh, you can say that again.
1: Yes, yes, easier said than done. There, I said it. Because, well, though rules are important for holding together a certain amount of order, breaking some rules is also important. Like, take jazz, for example. You can't make jazz if you don't break the rules. And honestly, innovation in both the arts and sciences requires a bit of thinking outside the normalized structures. And that's why everybody kind of goes through a phase in their life where they question the rules that have been laid out for them. Like, starting pretty early, like, even before 2, little kids start to get an idea that a lot of the rules, they don't have to follow them as long as their parents aren't around and no one's watching them.
0: Oh, yes, indeed, because, well, if you tell your child not to touch the flame that's hot and they touch it, they get burnt and instantly know that they shouldn't be touching it. But if you tell the child to not have an extra cookie and they snatch an extra cookie while you're not looking, well, that extra cookie's not going to burn them.
1: Well, it might burn them out when they have too much sugar.
0: Yes, but they're the ones on the sugar high, so they're not going to be the ones to care.
1: Well, if they make a really bad habit out of eating sneaky cookies and always eating extra treats but hiding it, they're gonna start to care when they start dealing with obesity or diabetes or all sorts of other health and psychological issues. And unfortunately, because the parents didn't explain to them that they're not allowed to eat the cookie because it's gonna ruin their appetite or lead to other long-term degenerative diseases, well, all they ended up doing was teaching the kids to eat the cookie in secret.
0: Yes, indeed. And that will only perpetuate more secrets going down the line. But where's the self-improvement side order in this, Bartleby? You mentioned that this could be all affected through correcting one's ego.
1: Okay, well, hold your horses, because it turns out that as you get older and you start experimenting with breaking rules and, like, kids move away to college and find out they can have ice cream for dinner and just start doing whatever they want and just start living whatever wild way they've ever pleased, and they're having a great time and having a bunch of fun, and they've said, you know what, I don't need a bedtime, and maybe I'm not going to brush my teeth every day. And they go out and they live a wild life as a young person, and they've just decided that all of Mom and Dad's rules were pretty much stupid.
0: Well, except for the rule about not touching the fire.
1: Yes, yes.
0: And maybe rules that protect us from other dangerous outcomes.
1: Okay, sure, but not every rule is actually that helpful. Like rules that say you gotta hold someone's hand across the street? I knew a toddler that totally thought all they had to do was hold their own hand, and then they would be totally fine crossing the street.
0: Oh dear. And they actually crossed the street that way?
1: Oh yeah. They got lucky every time, because it's really hard to see a toddler when you're in a car.
0: Yes. This is a perfect example of how parents creating rules to create order, but creating the wrong rules. What that toddler's parents should have told them is that they should look both ways before crossing.
2: Totally.
1: Also, you might want to tell them that they're a little tiny person so that they need to always be next to a tall person when they cross the street because the cars can't see them otherwise.
0: Indeed, exactly. And all of this is evidence that people can go along breaking many rules for quite a while for a long time without having any repercussions, but eventually, many of their parents' rules were there for a reason, and that person in their 20s living a carefree life where they might even start having cavities because they weren't brushing their teeth so much, or they start to develop health issues from excessive alcohol or irregular sleep.
1: Yeah, and a lot of people come out of their late 20s with some regrets about their lack of structure, and they start coming up with rules for themselves, and it's usually around this time that they might start having their own kids.
2: And once they got their own little tiny human being that can't even feed themselves and just poop themselves all the time, man, oh man,
1: that's when they find out that kids need some stability in their lives and some routines in their lives. And that's when they start inventing a bunch of new rules. Rules to keep everything in order, to make everything make sense for the kid.
2: And they're just like grabbing old rules their parents used to tell them, and they have no idea why their parents told them these rules, and they don't even always remember them right. But it doesn't matter, they're just looking for some sort of stability so they can give their kids a routine so their kid can develop a healthy mind.
1: But the whole time, again, they're just coming up with random rules left and right based off of inaccurate memories and personal preferences and the deep existential sense of dread that they're gonna die one day and that their child is all that will matter and all they'll leave behind. So they're just desperate to come up with any rules to ensure that their child survives longer. But the universe is made out of chaos, so nothing's guaranteed.
2: Or at least that's their deepest fear.
1: And they're just coming up with every rule they can to push that feeling into the shadows. But the whole time, their kids are just like them. And they know that there's some rules they have to follow all the time, and some rules they only have to follow when their parents are around. And then the cycle just repeats itself.
2: And then maybe one of those parents are like, hey, one of my rules was that none of my kids are allowed to marry somebody who goes to a different church.
1: Or have kids with somebody from a different race.
2: Or be in love with people of the same sex as them. And if they do that, they're going to be kicked out of the family.
1: And then, well, a lot of kids get kicked out of the family. And then they end up going to live some sort of wild young life without rules.
2: And like we said before, they'll eventually mature and find their own rules.
1: But they often won't find their way back to the family who rejected them. And well, at that point, these parents haven't just undermined their own authority. They've destroyed the family.
0: Bartleby, this doesn't sound like a self-improvement side order.
2: Oh, yeah, I forgot that part. Well, okay, the best part of all this is that everybody can know that when they do have kids, that their kids, they are the perfect soul that has been calibrated by their own parents' made-up rules to be the check and balance on their parents' ego. Like, each kid is perfectly calibrated to break down their parents' ego perfectly and make their parent in particular question the things that they kind of made up and weren't real the whole time. So maybe the best thing we can do is to recognize that our children are actually our teachers.
1: And they're teaching us about ourselves
2: and the best self we can be. And the worst part is that, well, children are such amazing learners. They learn everything from their parents and they do it perfectly. And their parents are also learners. They're learning about ways they don't want to be, and they're improving upon themselves. And then, after years of improving upon ways that they were, they look at their kids, and they see that their kids have become a perfect replica of the way they used to be. And man, oh man, they don't like that. Parents do not like to find out that their roommate, their tiny little roommate that's a copy of them, is actually a copy of their old flawed self that they don't want to be anymore. And then they start reacting to them badly, and actually they're just role modeling the next version of that kid's future self, and they don't even realize it. So the best thing you can do is to kind of recognize that if you see stuff going on in your own kids, they learned it from you. And the only way you're going to change it is to look for your own path of improvement. And that path is very likely going to be found through the way that people's children expose their own internal constructions are fabricated.
0: Wait, but what about people who don't have children?
1: Oh, well, everyone's our teacher. Same difference.
2: You just gotta make yourself vulnerable enough.
0: Oh, dear.
2: Yeah, Odir is right. Because sometimes people in powerful places, when they want to do something illegal, they think they can just find loopholes in the law so that whatever they want to do is then legal. And their morality doesn't understand that just changing what's written down in the law doesn't make something okay. Because the only truth is that we're here in this world together, and all we have is each other, and that what we really are seeing this whole time has always been anarchy, and that following rules or not following rules really doesn't matter as long as we respect each other.
0: Yes, that is a wonderful idea, Baltimore. And honestly, I don't think it's as dire as one might think. Because, well, though people are very upset that the Pendleton Act might be nullified and the 14th Amendment might be completely ignored going forward, I think that it's good to remember that for the first 100 years of the United States of America was a spoils system, and that landowners and barons were pretty much running the country for themselves. And though, yes, there seems to be a bit of a backsliding currently happening, the larger progression of the country has been moving towards the actual unfulfilled American dream promise. And as long as people hold on to these ideals, not in a kind of blind nationalism way, but in a activist and advocacy kind of way, well, the towel hasn't been thrown in yet. And that healing can start the moment that people start humbling themselves. And that healing starts at home.
2: Totally, Artemis. And I think this is the place where we should emphasize that you can't really hold water in a fist. If you want to have water in your hand, you're going to have to make your hands into a little cup bowl shape. And that holding water is a very receptive state. And that clenching a fist will not let you hold any water. So, in general, people in power need to be receptive and generous rather than being authoritative. And that any repair we want to see towards a happier and healthier humanity, and maybe not find ourselves in a lawless country, like we talked about in episode number 78, Late Stage Thunderdome, well, just remember, there is strength in fluidity and flexibility.
0: Yes, indeed. And I think it's time we be flexible with the length of the episode and bring it to an end.
2: Yeah, great idea, Artemis. Okay, so here we are, back in the Gnome Diner. And wow, what a delicious meal that was. That was amazing. And just as we're finishing the meal, Artemis, the waiter, Francis, spelled with a G, he goes over to the door and he closes it and he flips the open sign to closed. And he turns to everybody in the diner and says, "Okay, everybody, the diner's closed now, but you can stick around because we're going to have a little quiet, candlelit, hot chocolate and sing-along."
0: Oh, this is different.
2: Yeah, gnome diners are super cozy, Artemis.
0: Indeed.
2: And that's when Francis, with a G, he walks up and he says, "Hey guys, I hope you really liked your meal. Can I bring you a hot chocolate?"
0: Yes, I would love to have a hot chocolate.
2: Fantastic. While I go get that for you, how about you summarize the episode?
0: Oh, well, let me see. I could say, in short, this episode was about our families and our communities and our government altogether are held together by mutual common respect. And when that mutual common respect is lost by those in authority, well, they start taking actions that they don't understand undermine the very fabric by which our society is held together. So whether it be a domineering parent, or a corrupted police officer, or a government cabinet that is completely compromised through blackmail and extortion, well, they don't understand that their lack of respect for the people below them are simply tearing apart the very society itself that gives them their authority. And if they don't have respect for the people beneath them, there eventually will be no society at all, and they will only have themselves to blame.
2: Yeah, but they'll most likely continue to blame the people that are below them in power.
0: Yes, that is where the trend seems to go. But perhaps the best thing one can do is to act locally. And when I say locally, I mean domestically and personally. You know, be the change you want to see in the world. And more specifically, that change should be toward flexibility and suppleness. Like the willow that bends doesn't break. And Bruce Lee's comparison to water being both soft and strong. And as we said, holding water in a fist is not possible. But through openness, one may receive and hold water as well as offer it to others. And really, it is in the process of giving and receiving that the energy that makes up a community is composed.
2: Oh, wow, Artemis. Talk about kill them with kindness. Yes, yes. This was amazing. You are amazing.
0: Thank you?
2: Yes, the most amazing host ever. Well, maybe tied for the most amazing host ever. Hint, hint, wink, wink.
0: Oh, yes. You're pretty good too, Bartleby. Wink, wink.
2: Thank you, Artemis. And you know who wink, wink also wink, wink is also amazing? Wink, wink. Our listeners. Wink, wink. You guys are the best. So brave, so strong, so vulnerable. It is an honor to have the best listeners in the world. Aren't we lucky, Artemis?
0: Yes, yes indeed. And I believe we're also extra grateful to the listeners that offer the existential financial support.
2: Yes, because our producer is Isaac Bluefoot, and he makes this show, and he does our website, which he finally updated, and he makes his own unauthorized biography of Clark Kent, which is like an audiobook podcast where you can listen to the life story of Clark Kent, and it's super wholesome and super heartwarming and also kind of its own existential challenge. Superman, Son of El. 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
2: and a sock show.
0: Yes, yes, a sock show.
2: 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It's community forward radio from the Creamery District. Man, this was such a good time, Artemis. Thank you so much for joining me. And thank you so much for putting up with all of our imaginary rules.
0: Yes, yes, well, thank you for being flexible with them, Bartleby.
2: You are so welcome. And you listeners, you guys are so welcome. I can hardly wait till we do this again. It's going to be so fun. Bye-bye. I love you.
0: Okay, Bartleby. Admittedly, that wasn't our worst episode yet, but I'm very disappointed.
2: What? Why would you be disappointed? This episode was amazing.
0: Well, it just went far over 5 minutes.
3: Okay, okay, yes, yes, yes. What are we doing here? 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Also, a little PSA for you. Food Not Bombs is on the Arcata Plaza every Sunday at 4 p.m. They provide free meals and produce to anyone who is hungry. They are always looking for more volunteers and donations. 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Also, Banger Gang is a Food Not Bombs team currently in second place of the Boggle Bang scavenger hunt. Check that out at bogglebang.club/leaderboard. Okay, everybody, we coming up to episode number 156 of Metacosmos. Again, I don't have any notes on what this one's called, so I'm just going to hit play and y'all enjoy this. Check it out.
0: Hello and welcome. I am Artemis Knee-Hi.
2: Hello, and I'm Bartleby Knee-Hi.
0: And we are the Kinetic Paranormal Society.
2: A pair of socks and a magic wardrobe traveling through time and space, investigating the supernatural.
0: And you are now entering a realm of comedy and existential horror.
2: A journey into a wondrous land whose boundaries are that of the imagination.
0: Hold on now, this isn't the Twilight Zone.
2: You're listening to Metacosmos. And are you sure, Artemis? Like, the Twilight Zone is all metaphorical for the real world. Like, it's all allegory. And Metacosmos might be an allegory, too, if it weren't so literal and self-aware.
0: Oh, we are a far cry from literal. I would say we're more proverbial.
2: Okay, touche, touche. And speaking of proverbs, Artemis, maybe we should return back to our role-playing choose-your-own-topic podcast adventure.
0: Yes, let's get to that.
2: Yes, we are playing a game of the imagination, a lot like the Twilight Zone, where I'm the DM, the Diner Master, and we are in a giant diner, Artemis, that's like the size of a planet. And inside of that giant planet, we started doing a virtual reality experience where we went to a library, and inside the library, we went inside of a diner, and then in the diner, we went into a portal that led us to another diner, and then we got shrank and walked into a tiny diner. And this little tiny diner is run by gnomes. And the customers are little cute animals in fun little outfits, like in a Beatrix Potter book. And right now, Artemis, it's after hours, and we're just all sitting around drinking hot chocolate and singing songs together and playing folksy little instruments. Isn't that so pleasant, Artemis?
4: And just then, one of the gnomes, named Norm, like with a G, you like that, Artemis?
0: Yes, thank you.
2: Well, Norm says, okay, that was a great round, everybody. Do we have any more requests for another song? How about you there, friend? The sock and the top hat. Would you like to request a song?
0: Oh, I can just pick any song?
2: So, no, Norm says, actually, no, you're here for the special gnome holidays where we celebrate Diner Day. And on Diner Day, we sing songs from the diner menu.
4: So it's pretty much the same thing as ordering off of a diner menu.
0: Oh, is it now? Well, let's just have a song from the self-improvement side order.
4: Oh, you sure you don't want an existential entree song? They're so tasty. I mean, they sound so good.
0: No, Norm, I'd like to have a self-improvement side order. Personally, I'm a little concerned about the content of Metacosmos lately, Bartleby. It's getting very current event-y. I mean, do you remember back on episode number 6, Politics of Interest? Do you remember how back then you had a bit of a mental breakdown?
2: Yeah, when I realized that all of the internet and all of the news was a reality TV show about politics.
4: Yeah, I remember that.
0: Yes, and it was then that the entire Metacosmos went on a bit of a hiatus. And, well, I think that was a rather good thing, personally. And now, well, it feels like the entire show has become part of that reality TV show, and I don't like it. I protest.
2: Oh, man. Wow, okay. That's, maybe true. But maybe it's one of the best parts of this big, giant, surreal reality TV show. Like, people are still trying to cope in this big, giant existential moment.
0: Well, yes, of course they are, but if we're going to be making the show, shouldn't we be making more evergreen content? Material that just never gets old, that people can listen to through the ages and find valuable lessons from.
2: Well, yeah, I think that's what we're doing. It just has some historical backgrounds. But all of this stuff can thematically be applied throughout all the time.
0: Oh, I don't know. I think we should consider changing the format of this show altogether. Perhaps we could just focus each episode on a chapter from the Tao Te Ching, where we would read one of Lao Tzu's poems and then kind of talk about it and break it down in the episode. Explore its meaning and, well, make a podcast that's going to last through the ages. Much like the Tao Te Ching has.
2: You know, Artemis, every time you suggest, like, a different way of doing Metacosmos, I think what you really want is for us to do more than one podcast, and we should be doing that and Metacosmos. Yes, and Metacosmos.
0: No, I definitely think that's not what I'm asking for.
2: Okay, well, I don't think that our listeners really want you to do what you're describing.
4: But
2: I'll suggest any of them speak up now.
4: And then we can, like, maybe take some feedback from the listeners,
2: and I'm sure they'll probably be like, no, don't do that. Keep doing all of these great topical subjects.
4: I need a way to cope with this particular moment, and I'm gonna need a way to cope looking back on it in history, too, so please do keep doing what you're doing.
0: Or they could say, please, yes, I would love to have a weekly examination of the Tao Te Ching.
2: But Artemis, there's like 80-something chapters. It's gonna take us over a year to do that.
0: Yes, and that would give us over a year of structure, Bartleby.
4: Oh, man. Well, okay, maybe we'll do that if everyone really insists, but I don't think anyone's going to insist. Like, they're going to be like, please don't do that. Start a different podcast. Artemis, don't you see your calling is to do more than one podcast?
2: That's what they're going to say, because our listeners want more of us. Right, listeners?
0: You sound so desperate, Bartleby. Do you hear yourself?
2: I'm not desperate. I'm just connecting. I'm emotionally connecting.
0: That's not what it sounds like to me.
4: Well, yeah, so Norm the Gnome says,
5: oh, yeah, okay, so you want some sort of existential entree and a self-improvement side order song. Okay, yeah, I got just the one for you. Here's a classic holiday song called Accidental Virtue.
0: Oh? And what kind of virtues are those?
1: Oh, Artemis, all the best virtues. Like, what I was thinking is that there's sometimes when people kind of, like, become virtuous, but not necessarily on purpose. It just kind of, like, stumble into it. And on last week's episode, Lawless Country, Undermining Their Own Authority. And in that episode, we referenced kind of a theme that's been recurring lately about the American dream. Something that we've been talking about lately, going back to episode 146, Civil War Frozen Dinner. And how Captain America is like the American dream that hopes for the ideals that are talked about in the Constitution and Bill of Rights. And how there's the spirit that really wants that to be true. And it's always working at odds against, like, the propaganda side, who, like, just uses those ideas in name only. Because a lot of those original ideals that are in the Bill of Rights and the Constitution and the Declaration of Independence that, like, holds these truths to be self-evident, well, the people that were holding those truths to be self-evident at the time were only holding those truths to be self-evident for themselves. Because a lot of them happened to be slaveholders. And they did not extend those truths to being self-evident to their slaves.
0: No, they didn't. But in a very roundabout way, some of them by happenstance did, in that they taught their slaves how to read. And once slaves began learning how to read, well, there wasn't much reading material at the time, and many slaves ended up reading these documents. They saw the Bill of Rights and the Declaration of Independence. And they very much did see these truths to be self-evident and wanted to declare their own independence. So, in many ways, you might say that literacy by itself is a vital tool toward seeing the self-evident truths of liberty.
1: Yeah, that would certainly explain why certain political factions do everything they can to dumb down the schools, because the less people that read, the less people will see the self-evident truths.
0: Yes, indeed.
1: But let's table that for now, because that could be like a whole nother episode. And, like, eventually, the desire for civil rights led to a civil war. And the end of slavery, at least in that form, in the United States. But, you know, people kept learning how to read. And, like, the idealized desire that the Bill of Rights actually be true? Well, eventually that led to the Civil Rights Movement. Which, in the case of Brown versus the Board of Education, it's right there in the title of the case. The Civil Rights Movement was all about the right to education. So basically, like, this attitude that looks at the American dream and says it can be real and demands that it become more real? Well, the lie that says that the American dream is true? The people that are, like, believing in that lie, but demanding that it come true, is the only thing that causes any progress in this country.
0: Yes, or in this case, regress, Bartleby, because as we were talking about last week, with the Pendleton Act in question, the United States government is on a very slippery slope.
1: Yeah, totally. It turns out the people who want to make America great again were not talking about the great America of the 1950s. They were talking about the great America of the 1850s, with the Baron Robbers doing whatever they please. But I still think that the momentum is in the direction of people believing that these truths are self-evident, and that these self-evident truths extend to wider and wider groups of people over time. Like, the regression you're talking about is basically the behavior of a cornered animal who knows that its days are numbered. And it's pretty much running out of time, and so it's just lashing out, trying to survive. But it can't because, you know, like, the collective metaconsciousness is becoming more aware, and they can't stop it, Artemis. The Founding Fathers may have only intended these virtues for themselves originally, but the cat is out of the bag, and Pandora opened the box. But it's not demons coming out, it's just everyone having opinions and arguing.
0: Yes, and it's tearing down the world. Have you not seen social media?
1: Oh, come on, that's just an adolescent stage for humanity. There's still hope for Star Trek.
0: Well, we will see. We will most certainly see. Who's to say which dimension we're in by now?
1: Well, we are certainly not, according to our own temporal directive. But moving on, I think we can see the exact same pattern that we just described, but in application to, like, Christianity and, like, religion in general. Because remember when we talked about, back on episode 122, Christians and hypocristians? And we talked about, like, the hypocrisy that happens inside of churches and the kind of behavior that would use the blasphemy of going around and killing native people around the world in the name of God because they just didn't know how to read the Bible.
0: Yes, it's funny how that movement was a push towards reading.
1: Yeah, totally, Artemis. Christianity were like, hey, everybody, you gotta learn to read. Which prepared everybody for seeing the self-evident truths.
0: Exactly, yes.
1: Yeah, that is a good observation, Artemis. But anyways, like we were saying, putting that aside for now, Christianity, in like the larger sense, was very often not very Christian. Like how Gandhi said, I like Christ, but I don't like your Christians.
0: Yes, in much the same way, I might agree with a Gandhi quote without agreeing with a Gandhi lifestyle.
1: Yeah, okay, yeah, fair enough. But yeah, it's pretty disgraceful that the people who were claiming to believe in Jesus' teachings would take boats to go around the world doing missionary work where they ended up committing atrocities beyond imagination. All because they were like, you're not close enough to God, let me hurt you, like you can never even imagine hurting anybody.
0: Yes, yes, it is quite a dark age in history.
1: And unfortunately there are still people thinking that way. Which I like to believe if more people listened to Metacosmos, that would only indicate less people were thinking that way. So, you know, once again, remember to recommend Metacosmos to your friends.
0: I don't know if it works that way, Bartleby.
1: No, just to, like, spread it around in a larger metaconsciousness. Like, these ideas are already floating around. We just want more people wanting to listen to them.
0: Mm-hmm. Well, I'm all ears, Bartleby. Please go on. Please explain. I would love to hear how it is that you think Christianity will stumble upon virtue accidentally. Please, by all means.
1: Okay, well, thank you. I'm so glad you asked. Because it all comes down to, like, those same, like, robber barons we were talking about who were, like, running the country, like, all the way through the 1800s and pretty much had their hands on the levers going into the 1900s as well. But yeah, those same exploitative robber baron capitalists, well, they really wanted to sell all their products so bad and make a profit and get as much money as they could that they started creating a bunch of propaganda around celebrating Christmas. And really trying to push and popularize the holiday and say, hey, everyone, you gotta buy a bunch of stuff around Christmas. That's the right thing to do.
0: I don't know, Bartleby. It was already a necessity that, as the winter approached, people would need to stock up their larders and have the supplies to survive the winter. So naturally, people needed to buy many things at that time of year.
1: Yeah, but technology was allowing people to, like, stock up less at a time. So maybe they just were like, oh my god, people aren't buying as much in the winter as they used to. We gotta convince them to get more gifts for Christmas.
0: I think you're discounting the influence of Charles Dickens. His book, The Christmas Carol, painted very much the outlook that Christmas has today. Much of the iconography people imagine with Christmas were first fostered in that very book, which was extremely popular at the time.
1: Yeah, exactly, Artemis. And that was a book that was for sale. And you could then say that all the Christmas stuff was just like merch from the book. In a way, Charles Dickens' Christmas is like one of the original IP franchises. With all sorts of cosplay and conventions, it's very popular. So much so that a lot of people who are like super duper Christian are like, man, this is supposed to be about Jesus, not Santa Claus.
0: Well, Santa Claus is based on an actual Christian saint, Saint Nicholas, who very much was helping children and living a very Christ-like life. So it wasn't a new thing.
1: Yeah, but all of the iconography for St. Nicholas was like green with white trim. And it wasn't until Coca-Cola wanted Santa Claus to match their packaging that they made him red and white, which they totally humble brag about on their website, saying, hey, did we invent Santa? No, but we kind of made him the way you remember him, so no need to thank us.
0: Okay, true, fair enough. But the holiday was celebrated well before any of this.
1: Yes, but it wasn't like a big giant commerce holiday, Artemis. This was like how humanity got transformed from being customers into consumers. Because like we already said, a lot of the gifts were not necessities, Artemis.
0: Well, yes, indeed. There's an entire Hitch Tchotchke market of little tiny doodads just for Christmas.
1: Yeah, and a lot of time people give each other Christmas gifts that are totally Christmas themed, so you can't even use them the rest of the year. They just come out at Christmas to be Christmas stuff.
0: Well, again, that would just be Charles Dickens LARPing.
1: Yes, yes. But the point being is that, like, all of this built up into, like, Black Fridays, where people would be, like, stampeding into the malls to try to buy stuff at the lowest discounts. And then, like, every year Black Friday would get crazier and crazier and more, like, violent.
0: Yes, which is definitely the furthest thing from the Christmas spirit.
1: Well, that would depend if you're talking about Christians or hypocrites.
0: Too true.
1: But yeah, that's exactly what this episode's about. Because
2: You know how capitalism's always like, we need to have more dividends next quarter, and we need to have more and more dividends and more dividends.
0: Yes, I'm all too familiar, Bartleby, which cannot be demanded forever. Because every business has a certain market cap that they can reach. And should they get their product to every single person that needs or wants their product? Well, once that's been achieved, the only way to increase the dividends in the next quarter is to lower the price of manufacturing, which eventually leads to a lowering of quality. And, well, that's when we see the entire Jack Welch model of being a CEO take into effect. Because as we've talked about in many past episodes.
2: Yeah, like at least since episode 41, The Bloodletting of Hollywood Part 1.
0: Yes, well, at least since then we've been discussing that Jack Welch began by cutting pensions for workers and slowly undermining the quality of life for employees, and eventually to customers as well, and really only sought to satisfy the investors.
2: The robber barons of old.
0: Yes, exactly.
2: They kind of evolved like Pokemon.
0: I don't know if that's a one-to-one example, Bartleby.
2: Okay, but it's still fun to imagine.
0: I don't even know where you'd begin to imagine it. But as I was saying, in the same time that Jack Welch was transforming how corporations treated their employees and customers, Ronald Reagan and his administration were beginning the first phases of the Heritage Foundation's master plans, which we now know are apparently to return America to the 1850s. But nonetheless, Reagan's economic plans of trickle-down economics has been expanding the wealth gap ever since.
2: Yes, and the Black Friday deals, Artemis, they have gotten trickier and trickier to the point that these big companies, they're just like saying, hey, look at the discount on this product during Black Friday. Don't you want to get this deal? But they're actually lying because the sale price is the regular price. And they just are claiming that it's a sale price.
0: Well, as people have had more access to the internet and be able to look at the larger markets for these products, more and more people are able to put certain products in their wish list and able to track the price over time. And generally, the masses are starting to catch on to such trickery.
2: Well, yeah, because they have to, because for like the last 40-something years, they've been getting their money just squeezed out of them. And people have to look for all the savings they can because the wealth gap is just worse than it's ever been. And that is showing no sign of recovery. Like this last 5 years alone, and even the last 1 year alone, have been a complete drain on like the lower 50 to 80% of the economy.
0: The scenario is getting more and more severe each year as well. And the way things are going, it would take an absolute miracle for the economy to not become far more severe from here.
2: Artemis, no spoilers.
0: I'm not spoiling anything. Many economists agree.
2: I mean about the miracles.
0: Well, now you're the one giving spoilers.
2: No, I'm not, because this is not like the kind of miracle that people just kind of passively sit by for, Artemis. The whole point of this episode is to emphasize the miracle, if not the whole point of Metacosmos.
0: Which miracle are we talking about, Bartleby?
2: Well, like I was saying, we've had this entire thing going on called Christianity, and it was full of hypocrisy, and kind of gave birth to this thing we've been calling capitalism. And the capitalism tried to popularize Christmas so that they can make a quick buck. And then everybody got into Christmas and, like, consumerism. But then the economy extracted a lot of money from the masses. And, well, more and more, the masses are learning to just make some handmade presents for each other and to, you know, donate time to the people that need it and to give acts of mutual assistance. And, well, in a way, all of this greed kind of led to a bunch of people maybe accidentally becoming virtuous people and maybe being more like a real Christian than a hypocristian.
0: We're not there yet, Bartleby.
2: Yes, but the metaconsciousness is moving in that direction. And sure, you've got these cornered animals of bigotry and small-mindedness,

0: honestly recommending Metacosmos more and more often.
1: Bartleby, that's not a requirement. Everybody has the transformation potential within all of them. Metacosmos isn't some secret ingredient.
0: Yes, but it is a self-indulgent act for those who are transforming along the way to make a good joke about it and get a good laugh. And there's nothing wrong with that. Like, Metacosmos isn't causing the transformation, Artemis. It's just a litmus test.
1: I hope we're not testing anyone.
0: No, I don't mean that kind of litmus test. No one's judging. This is just the process of transformation. The more people lean into the joy of their lives, even when their lives are hard, the less and less it'll matter that they're being exploited by, you know, just a few thousand people, a few thousand specific billionaires who have no friends. And everyone's like, wow, well, you know, it sucks that we're all poor together, but at least we have each other, and they have no one. They don't even have each other because, well, you know, as everyone noticed in the Epstein files, it turns out rich people are pretty nasty to each other.
1: Okay, first of all, I want to emphasize that if everyone's going to have this great transformation of consciousness you keep describing, that will also have to include being forgiving to the billionaires.
0: Okay, well, yeah, forgiving to the billionaires after they've had, like, a great portion of their wealth redistributed, because come on.
1: Unfortunately, they don't have as much wealth to redistribute as they claim, Bartleby. All of the money is imaginary. It's all based on the faith we have in each other. That's what money's made out of. And unfortunately, these people have found a way to rig it so that supposedly the system has more faith in them, though they've shown no virtue to earn it.
0: No, they really haven't. It's kind of like some sort of rigged version of the prosperity doctrine.
1: Well, yes. I think that's exactly what the prosperity doctrine is presupposing, is that the money itself represents faith, and those who have the most money must have the most faith and therefore the closest to God.
0: Yeah, and I guess that's probably where Christianity kind of got tainted to begin with. Because Jesus was going around saying, hey, the money's got Caesar's face on it. Let Caesar have the money. You don't need money. As long as you got each other, you got everything.
1: Well, yes. And I guess it's kind of disappointing to see that the entire masses would have to be made to be so poor and have so little before they realize they have each other. And, well, overall, I don't think they've realized it yet, Bartleby.
0: No, the metaconsciousness is collectively getting there. Like, it's happening right now. I swear, rising tide, raising all ships.
1: Yes, well, the caste system is certainly clawing away in the corner like a trapped and scared animal.
0: Yes, and it will probably drown in that rising tide, unless it clings onto a ship.
1: Yes, and unfortunately, a clawing animal panicking as it climbs onto a ship could capsize the entire ship, Bartleby.
0: And that's why this isn't about survival, Artemis. This is about transformation. This is about self-accountability.
1: Yes, indeed. And, you know, if this is a self-improvement side order, this is a very large and very filling side order that would border on an existential entree, Bartleby.
0: Yes, exactly, exactly. Because it turns out that this existential moment is here for our self-improvement. Just like Metacosmos.
1: Oh, dear. Really, Bartleby? What self-improvement is that?
0: Well, laughing is self-care, so laughing at the existential crisis is really healthy, actually.
1: I still think covering weekly chapters of the Tao Te Ching would be an improvement.
0: Well, we're just going to have to wait to find out what the listeners think, Artemis. But yeah, wasn't that a beautiful song the gnomes just sang?
1: Which song?
0: The episode we just recorded.
1: That was the song?
0: Yeah, that's how this works, Artemis.
1: Uh-huh.
0: And so Norm, the gnome, he says, Ho-ho, thanks for the request. I love singing that song. It's been a while since we've covered it. But now you, friend, you in the top hat. How about you sing us the same song, but you know, like a short, abridged, summary version?
1: Oh, okay. Well, let's see. I do believe this story begins back in the early days of Christianity, which kind of got distracted from its mission statement and got all caught up in its dogma and insisted that everybody learn to read so they could read the teachings in the Bible. And, well, the people forcing them to learn to read, they were very hypocritical about the very teachings they were claiming to teach. And actually, rather than seeing the virtues of the Bible, they saw the ability for them to profit off of it and began seeing wealth itself as a signifier of the faith that they all were hypocrites about following. But over time, as they kept teaching this literacy, it led to people seeing the self-evident truths of civil rights. And though America might have started off as a bit of a hypocritical system of its own, eventually the promise of civil rights would give way to actual rights for humanity. But unfortunately, the very same people that had been exploiting the system for a very long time, and, well, they wanted to go back to the old ways where they could exploit everyone in the economy, and, well, they wanted less people to know how to read, but still love their Bibles, so that they wouldn't find the self-evident truths, but they could still apply all of the dogma and hypocrisy of the Bible, even without knowing how to read it. And that allowed for them to extract more and more wealth from the masses, and create such a devastated economy that the masses eventually realize what it really means that let Caesar have what is Caesar's, and that they don't really need the money that is imaginary as long as they have faith in each other. So it is that the grander meta-consciousness of all of humanity is reaching upon a moment where they might recognize that the faith they've always sought was within them all along, and that they could have that faith in everyone they were surrounded by. And only by embracing that single truth, and everyone holding mutual assistance out for one another, does the ideals of Christianity finally do away with its hypocrisy, and the truths that we would hope would be self-evident finally do come true. And that would be quite a virtuous accident indeed.
0: Artemis, I thought you said no spoilers about the miracles.
1: Oh dear. Oh dear, did I give any spoilers?
0: No, not at all. Everyone felt that in their hearts. Everyone who heard it knows. That's the direction we're going in. That's the rising tide, Artemis. The transformation is already underway. Man, this is so exciting.
1: Yes, indeed. It might be the most ambitious moment in history.
0: No. Every moment's the present and was just as ambitious because it's all been reaching towards the same star. Like a plant reaching for the light. Kind of inevitable, really.
1: Yes.
0: You know what's also kind of inevitable, Artemis?
1: That we get to the end of this show?
0: Yeah, something like that. I was going to say it's inevitable that I tell you that you're an amazing co-host.
2: Hey, it's me, Darwin the Dragon. I'm going to slip in here real quick and just like, you know, try to do what I can to make sure this episode comes out on time for the next people who do the DJing. So here we go.
1: HumboldtHotAir.org, also on the local radio waves. 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Thank you, Humboldt Hot Air.
0: Yeah, they're awesome. And our listeners are awesome, and you're awesome. Everybody here is awesome. Right, Artemis? Everyone?
1: Yes, okay, fine. You're awesome, Bartleby.
0: Thank you. I'm glad you noticed. But, yeah. I can't wait till we do this again. Bye-bye. I love you.
1: Honestly, I can wait till we do this again.
0: Oh, really, Artemis? You're not just loving it?
1: When have I ever been loving it?
0: I don't know, like for a few months now. I thought you were really getting into the groove.
1: No, I could really use a break.
0: Oh, really?
1: Yes, most definitely.
0: Well, the only way we're going to get there, Artemis, is like if we, record another episode right now. How about we just do it? Let's just go. You know, just say it. Just say the opening line.
1: Which opening line?
0: You know which opening line.
1: You mean, hello and welcome?
0: Yes, that's the one.
1: No, pass. I don't need to do another episode.
0: Too late. We've already started.
1: No, it's not too late. We can just stop right now. I'm not doing this. I'm done.
0: No. Yeah, here, I'm going to keep following you.
1: No, get away from me with that microphone.
0: We're the Kinetic Paranormal Society, a pair of socks and a magic wardrobe, traveling through time and space, investigating the supernatural.
1: No, Bartleby, we don't do that part anymore. We say it's an existential comedy now.
0: You're listening to Metacosmos.
2: Okay, now check it out. Honestly, I think they should have handed me an edit that starts off with the next episode, but we're not doing that. We're going on actually to the brand new episode. They didn't give me a name for any of the episodes this week. So this is episode number 197, never been played anywhere before, but going to your ears right now. Check it out.
1: Hello and welcome. I'm Artemis Knee-High.
0: And I'm Bartleby Knee-High.
1: And we are the Kinetic Paranormal Society, a pair of socks in a magical wardrobe, traveling through time and space, investigating the supernatural.
0: And what we have here is a little show about consciousness, the universe, and all the stuff in between.
2: Now, hold on. That doesn't sound right. Isn't all of these stuff a part of the universe? And consciousness is almost the opposite of stuff. And it's still a part of the universe.
0: You're listening to Metacosmos. And exactly, Artemis. You gotta interrogate these questions. That's what Metacosmos is for.
1: Yes. Well, you know, I feel that's far too lofty a goal.
0: What? No, we're totally doing it.
1: No, what we've been doing, and we have been doing, for the past 37 episodes, is a chapter-by-chapter analysis of the Tao Te Ching by Lao Tzu, the 6th century BC document from China. And today we'll be starting with

0: this one. Unless the listeners find a way to stop that from happening.
1: You know, Artemis, I didn't really agree to this.
0: And neither did I. Well, I think that really does wrap up the whole segment, and we can move on to what really matters, the Tao Te Ching.
1: Whoa, hold on a second. I think we really need to go back to our Choose Your Own Topic podcast adventure first.
0: Oh, you're still doing that?
1: Yeah, I only skipped it last week so we could do the scavenger hunt. And speaking of which, we should probably really quickly decide which task this episode's gonna be, Artemis. Like, how about this episode be task number 85, sublime support, almost imperceptible, but it holds it all together.
0: Oh, much like the Tao Te Ching.
1: Yeah, again, hold your thought on that one. Because we're doing the role-playing Choose Your Own Topic podcast adventure. Where last we left off, Artemis, you kind of blew off the Space Rangers, who are currently approaching our ship, which is full of pirates and illicit partygoers. And so maybe that wasn't such a good idea. Because, well, the Space Rangers, they've just moved into yellow alert.
0: Wait a minute, how would we know that from our ship?
1: Yeah, the yellow alert detectors on the ship, they can tell.
0: Oh dear.
1: Yeah, so you really put us all in a pickle.
0: Well, I guess I'm gonna call them back then.
1: Oh, yeah, you can call them back, sure. And, the space comms ring for a second, and then you hear a super serious voice answer, and they say, "This is Space Ranger Alpha 1 Quad Rocker 2. Please identify yourself, ship."
0: "Hello, Alpha. May I call you Alpha?"
1: "That'll be Space Ranger Alpha 1 Quad Rocker 2 to you, sir. If you were a designated comms operator, you would know this."
0: "What? Oh, no, of course I'm a designated comms operator."
1: Well, impersonation of a designated comms operator is forbidden, and it looks like we're going to have to board your ship."
0: Yes. Well, about that, I don't think it's a good idea."
1: "Unfortunately for you, sir, it is not up for discussion whether the idea is good or bad. That's for a space judge to decide. In the meantime, prepare to have your ship boarded and confiscated."
0: "Oh, right. Again, I know you want to board the ship, but we have a bit of a situation happening, and I don't think you want a part of this."
1: "Again, sir, it is not my jurisdiction to decide what I am or am not a part of. You are clearly impersonating a designated comms operator, and you will be shortly dealt with."
0: "Okay, well, I know you want to do that, but I have some very bad news for you if you do."
1: "Are you threatening me, sir?"
0: No, I'm not threatening you. I'm trying to tell you something here, friend. What was it? Alpha 1 something?"
1: "Space Ranger Alpha 1 Quad Rocker 2, sir. It is my designation, and I would appreciate you using it."
0: "Oh, right. Well, Alpha 1 Quad Rocker 2. You must understand, I'm doing this to protect you. Well, you see, there is a plague upon the ship. Yes, there's a virus that has broken out, and, well, if you were to board the ship, I'm afraid you would catch it yourselves, for it's highly contagious."
1: "Well, sir, I'm very sorry to hear this. And you are most certainly correct, we will not be boarding the ship."
0: "Thank you, you see?
1: I guess we're going to have to move on to our next protocol. Molecular obliteration."
0: "Excuse me, what?"
1: "We would appreciate it if you were to all stay on board the ship while we prepare to utterly destroy it down to the molecular level. Please stand by, sir."
0: "No, excuse me. Actually, funny thing about standing by. We do have another emergency on the ship."
1: "Excuse me, sir?"
0: Yes. But we actually have a larger emergency on the ship."
1: "I'm sorry, sir. I cannot imagine you have any emergency greater than the fact that you are about to be obliterated."
0: "Well, actually, funny thing there. But you see, our ship happened to have been on a very important Ambassador Medic rescue mission to acquire the antibody for this particular virus, which is going rampant across the universe as we speak, and that the only reason why the entire ship has been infected is because we are currently in the process of creating the antibody. And so you can't go destroying the ship now when we're just so close."
1: "Wait a second,

0: Are you telling me that you are creating an antibody for the Splorbagor virus?
1: Yes. Yes, it's the Splorbagor virus that we are creating this antibody for, most certainly.
0: And you expect me to believe that all of you, while sick with the Splorbagor virus, are capable of developing the antibody without having to rush to the toilet every 30 seconds?
1: Yes. We have a very big diapers.
0: Oh my god. You people are sick.
1: Yes, that's what I'm trying to tell you. But we soon will be able to make everyone better.
0: Well, sir, I want nothing to do with seeing or even imagining what your situation over there looks like. And I just want to say, I salute you. And if you don't radio back within 48 hours letting me know what progress you've made, I may have to destroy your ship anyways, because I mean, like, you.
1: Oh yes, perfectly understandable, sir. Perfectly understandable.
0: Yeah, oh, by the way, and another thing, did you know you have a pirate vessel attached to the outside of your ship?
1: Oh, yes, that. Well, you know, we needed someone to experiment the virus on, and then it broke containment, and oh dear.
0: Oh, man, you guys are really sick. Okay, well, can't wait to get that antibody. Anyways, you guys hurry up, and, man, nasty. Oh, and by the way, once you get better from that virus, I'm still gonna have to press charges on you for impersonating an official comms operator. That just doesn't fly in these parts.
1: Oh, yes, perfectly understandable. Perfectly understandable. And, well, you have a very good day out for one quad rocker, too.
0: Yeah, well, thanks. And honestly, I hope I never have to think of you again after this, because ew, dude. Major ew.
1: Okay, well, cheerio. All right, Bartleby, how did I do?
2: Honestly, I'm pretty impressed. You really know how to think on your feet there, Artemis.
1: Well, I do try.
2: Yeah, okay, well, I think this is a great place to pause the adventure and maybe pick it up on the latter half of the episode.
1: Must we?
2: Yeah, we must, because we didn't play at all last week.
1: But that was your choice.
2: Yeah, like after 2 months of not getting to do regular episodes. And we're back, Artemis, so even though I really want to bring back that old-time classic flavor that everyone's just been craving for, that reminds them of the smell of being a baby. That's right, Metacosmos Classic. But before we do that, it's time that we return back to, you know, Metacosmos 2, Return of the Tao.
1: Well, actually, considering that we're going to be going into the Tai Ching half of the Tao, it might be more appropriate to say Return of the Tao. Well, Tao being the way, and Qing being the norm or the rule, Te is virtue, making the larger title be the rules for following a virtuous way. But as I said, we are going on from Book 1, the Tao Ching, the rules of the way, to Te Ching, the rules of virtue. And we have two translations of the Tao Te Ching here. One by Stephen Mitchell, and the other by Ursula K. Le Guin, which I think we should probably emphasize is more of a interpretation of the Tao Te Ching, for she doesn't actually read or speak Chinese, and is just an enthusiast for nature itself. But we will be starting with Stephen Mitchell's translation, and here it is, Chapter 38. The master doesn't try to be powerful. Thus, he is truly powerful. The ordinary man keeps reaching for power. Thus, he never has enough. The master does nothing, yet he leaves nothing undone. The ordinary man is always doing things, yet many more are left to be done. The kind man does something, yet something remains undone. The just man does something, and leaves many things to be done. The moral man does something, and when no one responds, he rolls up his sleeves and uses force. When the Tao is lost, there is goodness, when goodness is lost, there is morality. When morality is lost, there is ritual. Ritual is the husk of true faith, the beginning of chaos. Therefore, the master concerns himself with the depths and not the surface, with the fruit and not the flower. He has no will of his own. He dwells in reality and lets all illusion go.
2: Oh my god, Artemis, this one was so long. Are we going to have time to do Metacosmos Classic?
1: Well, Bartleby, I don't think that's a requirement. And being that this chapter is so long, we could just do an entire episode about it. In fact, even though you keep insisting that the Tao Te Ching is some sort of rich and powerful man's propaganda, I think the very first verse gives a pretty good argument for otherwise. For the master doesn't try to be powerful, thus he is truly powerful. The ordinary man keeps reaching for power, thus he never has enough. And it's very clear that the people who are ordinary and just reaching and reaching and reaching for power are the very powerful people at the top we see today.
2: Well, I don't know, Artemis. I think that people who are born into wealth, they might have a very similar impression of their power, thinking that they don't try to be powerful. Thus, they're truly powerful, not quite realizing that they inherited a position of wealth and power.
1: Okay, fair enough.
2: And they probably look down on all the people who are just trying to survive the sadistic economy that these rich people put them in. And they're like, oh, look at you. So desperate for power. When they're just trying to have a little bit of free will.
1: Yes. And it actually kind of reminds me of that saying. How does it go? The one about how abusive people will have a different idea of what respect means, in which the respect they demand is subservience, and the respect that they won't give to others is equity.
2: I don't think that's exactly how the quote goes, but yes, that is the sentiment. But I really gotta say, Artemis, I'm really starting to doubt this second part of the Tao Te Ching even more than the first part. Because, like, the master does nothing, yet he leaves nothing undone. And the ordinary man is always doing things, yet many more things are left to be done. And it's super easy for really, really rich people who don't even have to lift a finger to feel like because they're pushing their money in all sorts of different directions that they're making stuff happen. And all those ordinary people, they're just doing, and they never can get enough done. But the ordinary people are the ones getting everything done. And the people doing nothing, who think that they're just living with the Tao and doing nothing, it's really easy for them to say they're awesome, and everyone else is the problem.
1: Okay, I can see what you're talking about, Bartleby, but what's being said is that when you're acting in a state of Wu Wei, a state that you will often say you are moving with yourself.
2: Well, yeah, I don't even have to try.
1: Yes, well, that's what's being spoken about. Even if the super wealthy people would misinterpret such readings, that's not what's being said. That's you accusing the book of saying it.
2: Maybe I'm just accusing this particular translation with phrasing it in a way that makes the super powerful people easily be able to read it and include themselves as the cool people. Especially when they think that they're the moral man that has to roll up their sleeves and use force. And it can be some really circular logic to say, when the Tao is lost, there is goodness. And when goodness is lost, there is morality. And when morality is lost, there's ritual. And ritual is the husk of faith and the beginning of chaos. So then they can just say that whatever abstract part of their ego that they've attached to the idea of an unspeakable Tao, they can say, man, we gotta uphold this part of my ego, even if it prevents there from being goodness, because once you have goodness, it's just a slippery slope to the beginning of chaos.
1: Oh dear, Bartleby. It does sound quite foreboding that way. But perhaps when one masters themselves, they would be concerned with their depths and not the surfaces, with the fruit and not the flower, so to speak, and one would have no will of their own, as they dwell in reality, living in the moment, and flowing with everyone else's will, for collectively everyone is in a flowing, creating state. And I guess this time I want to agree with all that you said, that everyone technically is moving with the Tao one way or another, whether they know it or not. And that, I don't know, Maybe we should just go on and read Ursula K. Le Guin's translation.
2: Yeah, that's a great idea. Let's do it, Artemis.
1: Okay. Chapter 38. Talking about power. Great power, not clinging to power, has true power. Lesser power, clinging to power, lacks true power. Great power, doing nothing, has nothing to do. Lesser power, doing nothing, has an end in view. The good, the truly good, has no ending view. The right, the very righteous, do have an end in view. And those who act in true obedience to law roll up their sleeves and make the disobedient obey. So when we lose the way, we find power. Losing power, we find goodness. Losing goodness, we find righteousness. Losing righteousness, we're left with obedience. Obedience to law is the dry husk of loyalty and good faith. Opinion is the barren flower of the way, the beginning of ignorance. So great-minded people abide in the kernel, not the husk, in the fruit, not the flower, letting one go, keeping the other.
2: Oh, wow. Okay, yeah, that was a totally different interpretation altogether. In fact, it doesn't have that same circular logic because, well, the Stephen Mitchell translation has these two characters in it, a master and an ordinary man, and it's very belittling to the ordinary man.
1: Yes, though I think you may have been misinterpreting it when you implied that he was saying that the master was the moral man rolling up his sleeves and using force.
2: Okay, yeah, maybe it was. But I really like the way that those two characters have just been removed altogether in Ursula's translation. And instead, she's depicting, like, great power versus lesser power, and then, like, describing the differences. And so then you can kind of just attribute which one you are moving with by looking at how you're moving. So the people that are clinging to power don't really have it, like, not on the inside, and they have an end in view. They have, like, their goals of what they want for themselves and their descendants, maybe. Or if they have, like, compassion for that many people. Which they probably don't. Because we're really talking about, like, people who become billionaires here, Artemis. Let's be honest. And if you become a billionaire, you probably don't understand how hoarding that much money is, like, destroying the very nature of the society your children are expected to grow up in. Let alone the climate.
1: Yes, indeed.
2: Yeah, I guess the Tao Te Ching's not really at fault for having this weird power structure dynamic thing I keep accusing it of. I think it might be Stephen Mitchell's fault, Artemis. I'm starting to wonder if maybe Stephen Mitchell is selling us a bad bag of goods, if you know what I mean.
1: Indeed. I originally started this thinking we were going to have two different but valid interpretations, but they've proven to be so different, and I can't quite deny what you've been pointing out.
2: Well, Artemis, that's fine. That's okay, because what's going on and what's being exposed in this very chapter is, well, maybe one translation is more concerned with the husk and the other is breaking it down to the kernel, the essence of what's coming from the Tao.
1: Yes. Maybe this would be a good segment for transitioning to Ursula K. Le Guin's note on this chapter. For she has written, "A vast, dense argument in a minimum of words, this poem lays out the Taoist values in steeply descending order. The way and its power, goodness, human feeling, righteousness, morality, and a very distant last, obedience, law and order. The word I render as opinion can be read as knowing too soon. The mind, obeying orders, judging before the evidence is in, closed to fruitful perception and learning."
2: Oh, man. I guess the moral is that anybody who's in that kind of state of mind of having their opinion set and knowing something too soon, and being closed to fruitful perception, and learning, I guess those people could probably read anything and say, yeah, and that's why I deserve to be more powerful than everyone else. La-di-doo-di-doo.
1: Yes. And so goes the trappings of the ego.
2: Yeah, I guess that is what it is, isn't it?
1: Indeed, yes. Taking such a rigid form, the rigidity of thinking one knows and not being willing to learn, that comes from putting up a hard show and not having the malleability and flexibility of self to be able to adapt and learn as information becomes available.
2: Well, really, the information doesn't become available to them at all because they put themselves behind such a hard shell.
1: Yes, yes. Well, as much as that might be true, that's the purpose of all of the many lifetimes everyone has to go through. Because it's only in these deeper, emotionally crushing moments that one's ego comes and confronts the void and has the opportunity to do the shadow work so as to uplift themselves and rise above the rigid forms that their perception has conjured.
2: Ooh, nice, Artemis. And you know, that reminds me of our episode 109, Existential Cheese, which also happens to be task number 9 in the Bogglebrain Scavenger Hunt, in which we kind of did some real-time, live-action shadow work. And that kind of brings us around to what I really want to talk about as we return back to everyone's favorite segment of their favorite podcast ever, the segment that makes their mouth water with the enzymes to digest their perceptual barriers. That's right. It's time for Metacosmos Classic.
1: Wait, we're done with the Tao Te Ching.
2: We're never done with the Tao Te Ching, Artemis. It's okay. But I think we really covered a lot in this episode, and it's time we really move on and bring it all together.
1: Oh, wait, hold on, Bartleby, before you go on to that. This episode's gone on long enough, and I think you need to decide if it's going to be a segment of Metacosmos Classic, or if you want to finish off this week's role-playing Choose Your Own Topic podcast adventure.
2: Oh, only going to be one or the other?
1: Yes, if you start another episode now, I'm afraid this one will just be too long for even a regular-length Metacosmos episode.
2: Okay, yeah, fair enough. I guess I'm going to do the role-playing Choose Your Own Topic podcast adventure. Where last we left off, Artemis, you just gotten off the comms, talking to Space Ranger Alpha 1 Quad Rocker 2, and I guess you gotta tell the bad news to everybody on the ship to figure out what you're all gonna do, because we are definitely not gonna be able to create an antibody for the Hoobagoo virus before 48 hours, because we don't even have the Hoobagoo virus.
1: Hoobagoo? Did you change the name of the virus?
2: Yeah, I forgot the other name. Just roll with it, okay?
1: There's so much for continuity.
2: We have plenty of continuity. But don't dodge the subject, Artemis. You're going to have to break this all to Lasso Onion Bulb and Papa Boingo and Woogie Woogie and all of the Bombagon pirates who just recently teamed up with us after Woogie Woogie beat them in a dance-off. And, well, no one's going to want to hear this, so you better come up with something good.
1: Actually, Bartleby, I have a different idea. Could we just skip that part? I don't think I want to recap that much of the story.
2: Oh, okay. Then you're going to have to roll to see how well you explained it all to them.
1: Okay, fine. Do you have a D20?
2: Yes, right here.
1: All right, fine. Here we go. Oh, 16.
2: Yeah, that's pretty good. Pretty good. And you know what, Artemis? It's so good that the captain boss guy of the Bombagon Pirates, he steps up and says,
0: okay, everybody. I didn't want to say this, but we have no other choice. These Space Rangers, they're not going to let us go without a fight. And to make matters worse, even if we were to escape, at this point, we've officially betrayed the Goobagon Empire. And they're going to be coming after us, whether we like it or not. So this leaves us with really only one option. We're going to have to abandon the Hopcha, our space pirate ship that we've been pillaging on for generations. The Goobagons will be looking for it. And this space freighter, that we've now taken an allegiance to. We can make our home here, amongst these illicit partygoers. And what we'll do is we'll rig the hop char to explode right as this space freighter jumps into light speed. And the space rangers will none be the wiser, thinking the entire ship blew up.
1: Oh, Bartleby, by explaining the entire plan like that, can we just skip ahead to the part where we've done that?
2: Well, I guess if you're signing off on the plan, I think you're going to have to roll to see how well it goes.
1: Oh, fine. Here we are. In 14.
2: Well, honestly, because I really want it to work too, Artemis, I think 14's enough. And yes, we escaped the Space Rangers with a big kaboom. And everyone hurrahs! Everyone except Lasso Onion Bulb, the owner and captain of the space freighter. He is looking really worried, Artemis, that a bunch of space pirates just moved onto his ship and declared it their generational home. And he starts to speak, but before he can, the space pirate captain guy says, "All right, everybody, we did it. And to celebrate our victory, I say we put this all-night space party back into first gear and kick it off again." And all the pirates, they roar with excitement. And the hungover partygoers, they roar too, like, but just with a little less enthusiasm. And Lasso Onion Bulb just shakes his head. And man, Artemis, I think that's a nice suspenseful moment to leave this chapter off on.
1: Yes. I did not realize that perhaps I should have protested that plan.
2: Yeah, maybe you should have, but you signed off on it and rolled a good enough 14. So good job. That's on you.
1: I don't think it should be.
2: Well, you know, that's just a choice you're just going to have to live with. Just like, hopefully our listeners will know what choice to make when it comes to the Metacosmos Countdown to the End Pledge Drive Awareness Movement. Because they are that movement.
1: It's a movement now.
2: Well, if the show's going to last, it's going to have to become one.
3: Anyway, yeah.
2: Thanks a lot, Artemis. You are, once again, my favorite co-host.
1: I'm your only co-host.
2: Yes. And that probably makes me your favorite co-host, right?
1: Well, not by choice.
2: Thank you. I'll take it. And I hope our listeners know that they're my favorite listeners.
1: They're your only listeners.
2: And my favorite. And they're just so awesome. And our producer's awesome. Isaac Bluefoot, who produces the show and will one day update our website again. So that you can find the entire back catalog of Metacosmos at kineticparanormalsociety.com/metacosmos.
1: Yes, well, he's busy working on his unauthorized biography of Clark Kent, among other things, including the Bogglebang scavenger hunt and his Omen quest cards.
2: Yeah, totally. They're awesome. So, yeah, I guess I can understand why the website doesn't get updated as much as it really needs to be. Hint, hint, wink, wink. I hope he's listening.
1: I believe he edits the episodes.
2: But does he listen to them, Artemis? That's the question here.
1: Well, anyway, if anyone wants to hear his unauthorized biography of Clark Kent, go to sanavelpodcast.com or look for it wherever you listen to podcasts. Superman, Sanavel.
2: Yeah. 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Thanks, Humboldt Hot Air. And thank you, guys. I really can't wait till we do this again. It's going to be so amazing, because I had a whole episode ready to go, and I guess now I have a whole week to polish it. And maybe if we just, like, do it sooner, we can make it be one of these tasks on the scavenger hunt. Like, maybe it could be task number 76. Bobby Double. Every Bobby needs some Bobby sometimes. Ooh, what does that even mean?
4: We'll find out next week.
2: Bye-bye. I love you.
1: Oh, dear. Does that mean we're recording another episode?
2: We can take a little break, but we should probably get on that, because there's a lot of tasks still left in the scavenger hunt. And this episode and the next episode are, like, just two of them.
1: Oh, dear. I don't know, Bartleby. I'm still in doubt if any of these count.
2: What do you mean, if they count? This is an interpretive photo scavenger hunt, and I'm pretty sure an entire audio podcast episode counts.
1: No, it's not that. It's just, I wonder if it's maybe not appropriate that every photo be a picture of me looking confused.
2: Oh, Artemis. You underestimate how beautiful you are when you're confused.
1: Excuse me? What is that even supposed to mean?
2: Hold that expression. Excellent. Okay, I guess gotta zoom in on your eye.
1: Hey, stop. Don't get so close.
2: Perfect. Okay. Task number 43. With these eyes.
1: Okay, next time there's a scavenge hunt, I'm going to be the team captain.
2: That's the spirit, Artemis.
3: 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This has been Metacosmos. I'm Darwin the Dragon. I've been hosting for the Kinetic Paranormal Society. Yeah, yeah. They're pretty tight. I hope you're out there playing Boggle Bang, baby. Oh, man. It's a scavenger hunt. And it's been going on for 2 weeks now. Day 14 of Boggle Bang is happening as we speak. And I hope you all are with it. Okay, you all have a beautiful day. I'm going to be kicking it here in the humble hot air, and there's going to be another show coming on in just a moment. Next, we're going to be having the creations, the machinations, the creativity DJing of, I believe. Oh, I think the door just opened. They're about to walk in. Okay, here you go. You're going to be listening to Water Stories pretty soon. Check that out.

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If you love Vaporwave as much as I do, or maybe you're just vapor curious, my show, The Vaporous, has got what you need, baby, every Sunday at 9 p.m., right here on Humble Hot Air.

Welcome, welcome to Water Stories. Songs about water, or which include water. I'm Lena in the station representing the not-for-profit Vital Stories. And this set is in memory of my grandparents. And we just heard Agua Pa' Mi. And that was Celia Cruz. And the last song, that was the first song, Agua de Clavelito. And that was Johnny Pacheco and Hector Casanova. And in dedication to the memory of my grandparents, here's a little poem I wrote for them called Ocean Ancestors. Hand in hand, they walk the streets of Havana one last time. His hand freed from shackles two generations ago. Sail seas, hauled nets, returned with offers of new lives. Her hand, etched with secrets of plants and spirits, thin with hunger, trembles with visions, journeys to come. He dreams of endless sea and sky. She listens to the ancestors, children past and future. Your family will always drift. They hold each other closer through tears, through hope. Say goodbye to rhythms of batas. It's their turn. They yield to her, trust and serve, and she calls them to distant shores.

You're listening to Water Stories. And you just heard some water songs dedicated to my grandparents from Cuba. And this is Lena, and I'm going to flow into a bit of my own story. And this is the opening paragraph of my book. And I'm going to read just a very short excerpt. It's not exactly that she talks to me. It's more like when I'm floating in her, when I lie on my back and stop struggling, her whispers tickle into my ears. They're not really made of words, but they do have messages for me. Somehow I know she's talking to me. I don't know what I want for my birthday. I consider her question. Maybe I just want my mother to be here to eat cake and play. Lean, lean! Come on now, sugar. 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I jump at my grandmother's voice. I have to go now, I say, to the Caribbean Sea.

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I pull my mother toward the table, jump on her lap, and begin to spoon the warm chocolate covered in golden love into my mouth. "I brought you something," my mother proclaims. "It's in my bag." I jump up to rummage through her bag and come back with a small rectangular box. "What's in it, Mama?" "It's a tape recorder." My mother laughs. "Play it." I look down at it and hand it to her. "You push this button, see?" Suddenly, the kitchen fills with drums, bass, horns, and a singer urging, "Do the funky chicken now."

So he lived on a small island off the coast of Honduras with two radio stations coming in from the mainland. And somehow that song trickled down to Honduras, and it was one of the first recorded songs I remember hearing. So I'll continue with a short read. My mother shoots up, flaps her arms. Like this, Lean Lean, do the funky chicken. I squeal and follow my mother's lead, flapping my arms like wings. I take it into the living room, onto the porch, and into the yard where I chase the chickens to show them how I do their dance. They shuffle away squawking, and I remember my mother is here. I run back up the stairs, back to her lap. My mother, grandmother, and grandfather are sitting on the porch now, whispering back and forth. Papa, did you see what Mama brought me? I ask. Yes, Lean Lean, I saw and heard. He frowns. Come kiss your Mama goodbye. She has to go now. I gawk at him accusingly, then up at my mother. Tears flood my eyes and roll down my face, landing on my mother's hands. No, Mama, you just got here. I know, my love, but I have to go back to work tomorrow. She holds me tight, kissing the top of my head, then my face. No! My grandmother takes me as my mother gathers her things. No! I try to catch my breath and only get enough air to scream again. I watch my mother walk down the stairs and into the mango grove, faintly hearing my grandmother yell, Cruel, she's fainting, blow into her mouth, she's not Well, hello, my dear. It's certainly been a while since we've seen you in these parts. I trust you've been well. I peel one eye open to see the source of the voice, a 2-inch seahorse. You know me? Both eyes now wide. Why, of course, my sister Ginda and I speak of you often, and I'm sure Achaba will be most happy you've returned. Ginda? Achaba? Who are you? Why, I'm Linda, of course. We're all here when you came to visit us. Just a little wee thing you were then, barely seeing, certainly not walking, just floating around with those big brown eyes freshly open. You mean like a baby? That's right, the day you were born. Linda, where are you? I've been calling. Oh, Lena, when did you get here? Linda, why didn't you tell me she was here? Another 2-inch seahorse moves toward me. Well, she just got Linda. Linda stammers. Never mind. Go tell Achaba. She'll want to know right away, answers Ginda, turning back to me. My, you've grown. Excuse me? Do I know you too? Ha! Do you know me? I'm only the one who taught you how to breathe. That's all, laughs Ginda. You lie, Ginda. You know it was Achaba who taught Lena how to breathe. What do you know about breathing anyway? Linda reappears. My sweet Lena, I am so happy that you've come to our home once again. Happy birthday, my daughter, a dark woman says from the seaweeds. Your daughter, I exclaim. Then as the woman comes closer, but you're a mermaid. Well, yes and no.

This is Yemaya, a song by La Sonora Matancera. And yes, so this next set, that song starts our next set. And really the rest of the show is dedicated to the Caribbean Sea, who was a mother to me. And I know her by several names, but mainly my family calls her Yemaya. So this goes out to Yemaya. Yeah, Cuban style.

You're listening to Water Stories, and this is Lena. And this is a poem. A poem I wrote for Yamaya. And it's called Re-Mothering. Holding my young self close, back and forth, her songs draw me into her flowing bosom. Eyes half open, drifting between stars. Currents of creation pull past planets, moons. Her whispers bathe me, tickle toes, inhale sweet lyrics into mine heart, into belly. I am in you, vibrates viscera, shoots through veins, down legs to feet, into soil, through bedrock, basalt, all the way to molten core. Gurgles back up, lava flows, scorches all in his path, carries his fires back to her shores, where I am but one drop. I am in you. I blow bubbles in her saltiness, tiny globules, circles of mother.

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This is Gloria Estefan featuring Celia Cruz.

we're going to ease into the journey from the island to the mainland. That's my journey. And so we're going to start playing some music from this hemisphere. Well, related, more related to the northern hemisphere. And this is still staying with the song for Yamaya, and this is Melissa Laveau. Water stories.

This is Dead Can Dance. Prior, you heard Sea Swallow Me by Cocteau Twins. Before that, Chambao with El Canto de una Ballena. And prior to that was Spaceman 3 with So Hot. And Salt gave us Valley of the Ocean.

And prior to that, you heard Buried at Sea by MC 900 Foot Jesus. It's a Very Deep Sea by the Style Council. And mixed in was Deep Sea of Clouds by Future Sound of London. And Playas del Barbate by Chambao. And the next song is going to be, Out at Sea by Heartless Bastards.

You've been listening to What Are Stories? This is Lena. And since Bill the Cat is out today, I'm going to play a couple more songs. This is The War on Drugs. And the song is An Ocean in Between the Waves.

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And you have been listening to Water Stories. And this is Lena. And this will be my last song. And I will be back in 2 weeks for more songs about water and more water stories. And this is the Water Boys with This Is the Sea.

And you don't need no ticket. And you don't pay no fee. And now you don't need no ticket. You don't pay no fee. Because that was the river.

Again, this has been Lena with Water Stories, the show's Water Stories, on behalf of Vital Stories. Thank you for listening. And as I mentioned, Bill the Cat is away at play. And so I will leave you with an in-between music set till the next DJ comes in. See you in a couple weeks.

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1: Coming up, we're back for our third year. This year's Sunny Bray Porch Fest will take place Sunday, October 4th from noon to 6 p.m. Sunny Bray Porch Fest is a neighborhood-wide music festival where musicians perform on porches and driveways and yards throughout the neighborhood. Folks can wander around and see what they find. 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
2: It's gonna be a big summer, you know, a big summer. Everyone since then too, a big summer. It's gonna be a big summer. Yeah, somehow that's never the case, is it? It's the sprawl of autumn, isn't it? It's the crunch where one can never day true. You know, living myths can come true. Sometime it might happen to you, especially if you live outside of time. Anyway, the rhyme you're about to hear isn't true, but it isn't false either. Any resemblance between this rhythm poetic exploration and reality is purely magical. Purely magical. At the end of the world, we was fighting back with brushes and pens. We decided that the suffering should end, no matter how good it feels. Wooden shields ain't stopping bullets, so we dropped those. Quit lying to ourselves, started

collection of spatulas, heavy brow lines, sacrificing downtime for the wrong guy's good graces. Should have held them aces, embedded on self. Eventually we're all just heads on a shelf. 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Funny how cycles work, funny how cycles work. 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

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Funny how cycles work. 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An idea is a work of art. From Chicago, Illinois to Bessemer, Alabama. An idea is a work of art.

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1: It's the low stress diet, and it's coming your way. Come on now, do you hear what I say? And I don't need a doctor to see the low stress plan's working for me now. All I do is get up and say, well, thank God for a brand new day. I count my blessings as I head out the door.

gotta spread it. Oh, I'm sure you won't regret it. Never. Let them know, put it in the news.

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1: Hey y'all, this is Marilee here to let you know that Sunny Brae Porch Fest is coming up. We're back for our third year. 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

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I am DJ Tone Change, and you're tuned into The Warp Groove, playing everything but job between the hours of 4 and 5 every Friday. 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How y'all doing out there? It's been a pretty solid day for me. Been pretty chill. Today, I think I might just play some songs for you. I brought all my equipment, and maybe I'll mix a little bit here and after that. But yeah, I think I'm gonna start off on a song that my pops told me about earlier. Well, a couple days ago, he was sharing a kind of funny story with me, and he told me about the song he heard on the radio when he couldn't sleep one night back in like '69 or '70 or so. So yeah, coming up first, we got 25 or 6 to 4 by Chicago. Thank you for tuning in.

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0: 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Just like I decided not to set up my DJ equipment, and it's been kind of just fun listening to music. And yeah, I hope you all have enjoyed it. I have some words from our sponsors. 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Yeah, should be a pretty cool weekend. I think we're going to keep it kind of chill. I think I have to do work stuff this weekend, which sucks, but I'm glad to be able to sit still for a little bit. And it's been a pleasure just playing a little bit of tunes for y'all. Coming up next, I have a song called by this artist. It's like I found it one night, and it has like one of the best bass lines I've ever heard. And I could not find the record anywhere. It's kind of crazy. I looked online and it was like selling for like $80 online. It was unreal how expensive it was. But then I went into Friends of Sound over in Old Town Eureka, and it was just there on the new arrivals. So this next song is called Northeast Texas Woman by Willis Allen Ramsey. Thank you for tuning into Warp Groove.
1: 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One, two.

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I hear talk of people

Lefty, he can't sing the blues all night long like he used to. The dust that Pancho bit down south

Alrighty, this is my time. I'm DJ Tone Change, and you've been listening to The Warp Groove. It's my last song. Know you're loved, know you're appreciated, and have a great weekend. This is She Turns My Radio On by Jim Ford.